0: on the ground. Grizzlies did it. Recovered by Bentley Toombs, a freshman. Good job by Bentley. So the Grizzlies get it back. A bobbled catch by the quarterback. And Grizzlies get it back on their own 35-yard line with 15.2 seconds left. All right, back to six man. Now the quarterback can't run unless he gets rid of the ball first and gets it back. But that they haven't tried that anyway. All right, so Pritchard in the shotgun. I think it's Toole behind him. A bad snap again, and he's back to the 30-yard line or 29. We'll see where they mark it. So about the 30-yard line, so first, second and 20. And the quarter's over. So at the end of the first half, Grizzlies 6 and the Panthers 31. And we'll be back after halftime as both teams will go down to the locker room to try to dry out and the Grizzlies regroup to come back in the second half. Don't leave us. Come back and join us on KITC 106.5 and KITCFM.com.
1: Hi, everyone. I'm Craig Orndorff on The Next Seems Like Old Times. Our musical theme will be Goodbye. Last week it was Hello, so this week, of course, it has to be Goodbye Songs. And for the countdown, we're heading back to September of 1949. So come on by and listen to the memories on The Next Seems Like Old Times.
2: And we'll be back with the second half of the game. Jill will have all the details up there right after halftime here on 106.5 FM. We'll try to keep you entertained until it's time to go back up. Here's Lauren Green from Bonanza and his big hit.
3: I was riding my horse in the desert, tired and weary of mind, not knowing what I was searching for and not caring what I might find, when suddenly, there in the desert, my old buck stumbled, and to my surprise, he uncovered a world of dreams right before my eyes. There was an old tin cup, a battered old coffee pot, a saddle, a pick, and a spade. All that remained of the hopes of a miner and the wonderful plans he once made. A rusty old rim from the wheel of a wagon, the strings from a guitar he had played, giving mute testimony from an old 49er of the wonderful plans he once made. A handful of nuggets lay gleaming in the sun, right next to the gun he used to hold. You see, he had learned from a friend that the end of his rainbow was just a bag of fool's gold. An old tin cup, a battered old coffee pot, a good book from which he had prayed, telling the story of an old 49er, of the wonderful plans he once made. There was a faded picture of a girl there, too, in a pretty gingham dress, rested near a letter that told how a stranger had come along, taken her away, and her love for him had grown cold. Beside that old tin cup and battered old coffee pot, I knelt with his good book and prayed to the Lord, please take care

Bonanza Lauren Green right there, and the old tin cup. Very sad song, but kind of pretty, you know. Here's Walter Brennan. He's kind of stepping right up just right after Lauren.

I can't remember when he wandered around. Well, that old fella did a heap of work. Spent his whole life walking plowed ground. He had a one-room shack not far from us, and

Well, I guess Walter didn't really want to sing to us at all. We'll have to find out what he's doing and why he didn't do that that song completely all the way through. We're in the middle of the game waiting to go back up for the second half of the Gilchrist Grizzly game. Gil Ernst will give you all the play-by-play action right here at 106.5 FM, KITC.

from 1961, a song that was originally written for a children's show in Australia, and of course became a big hit over here in the U.S. Mr. Acker Built and A Stranger on the Shore. Waiting to go back up to the stadium back up there. Gil will have all the play-by-play action for the second half of the Grizzly game. Even in the rain, they're playing, so we'll just wait to see what's going to happen. Right here, 106.5 FM KITC, your community-minded station, and we give you all the action that we can give you as far as the Grizzlies are concerned, and some great sponsors, too. Here's Connie Francis.

Connie Francis, her big movie debut, Where the Boys Are, from 1963, waiting to go back up for the second half of the game. Stay right here with us.

0: looks like we're about ready to go back up for the second half of the game with Jill and the gentleman up there. So you just let's go back up and see what he's got going on 106.5 FM.
1: The other gentleman up there, I've got Todd White helping me out, and Kevin McDaniels as the PA announcer, and Devin Harris as the clock keeper. And the Grizzlies will kick off to start this second half, going left to right on your radio dial. Grizzlies down 6-31, kicking off. Oh, no, a miss. Didn't go far enough, so there's no. Is that a penalty? But they didn't throw a flag. It didn't make the 40 or 10 yards. So I guess they'll just take over on the 39-yard line. 41-yard line of the Grizzlies. Can you actually write down a one-yard kick?
2: I'd be embarrassed to do that.
1: Just saying. That's like golfing and going, oops.
2: Does anybody see that?
1: You hope not. All right, Panthers are going to start off with the ball at the Grizzlies' 41-yard line. Black in the shotgun, takes a snap, drops back, looks for a pass, and overthrows his intended receiver, LaGruda. So it'll be second and 15. Black was being pressured by two Grizzlies. All right, Grizzlies line of scrimmage. We got Keegan Bradley, Bentley Toombs, Owen Pritchard, Ryder DeWolf, Grayville. Black makes a snap, dropping back to pass, throwing downfield. He's got a receiver, Wilder, and he held on to it and keeps the clock going and all the way down to the 10-yard line of the Grizzlies as Wilder brought that in. Grayville was on him, but didn't quite get turned around again to be able to slap that ball around.
2: Yeah. Letting him get over the top of you like that, that's dangerous.
1: All right, first and goal for the Panthers right at the beginning of this third quarter from the Grizzlies' 10-yard line. Right to left on your radio dial, Panthers moving. They've thrown two passes in this, just a pass game in this second half so far. And, oh, he drops the ball. He picks it up. Now he runs. I think he was going to pass, but he's going to go into end zone. Oh, he loses the ball. But he crossed the goal line first. So touchdown for Panthers. We thought he fumbled, but he must have crossed over before. So it'll be 37-6. 9:12 left in this third quarter. Just getting started. Thanks for joining us. This hybrid football game, when Chilliquin has the ball, everybody plays eight men. When Grizzlies have the ball, it's a six-man game. All right. Chilliquin going for the one-point conversion. Black by himself in the shotgun. Nobody in the backfield. Takes a snap. High snap. He got it. Throws it in the middle. Wilder does a cross in front, and it's complete. And they got the extra point. So it'll be 38-6. With 9:12 left.
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1: All right, we're back. Well, the Grizzlies kind of been taken care of by the Panthers. Their defense hasn't been able to stop them. Kicking off for the Panthers is Will Clark, sophomore. Good kick. Goes through the hands of Chase Gandy, and he falls down on it at the 26-yard line. First game of the season, this hybrid game. Right now the Grizzlies are playing more eight-man than they are six-man. This week, next week, they'll be playing prospect. We won't be bringing you that game, but they'll play prospect at prospect at 7 o'clock, and that'll be definitely a six-man game. Pritchard, he gets a pitch. Pitches it back to Grayville, and he goes nowhere. That was a delayed, a little slow in developing. Ryland Bradley was the one with the ball.
2: A little mix-up on the play there.

0: So second and 17 from the 25-yard line. Pritchard in the shotgun along with Ryan Bradley behind him. And we've got movement as DeWolf came across the block, but the ball never got snapped. It would be a 5-yard penalty on the Grizzlies, I believe, unless there was movement on the defensive side.
1: Forgot the game.
0: Grizzlies coming up to the line of scrimmage. Second and a long ways, 22. Pritchard with the ball, handoff to Ryland. Crosses going to the left side. Still up on his feet, still going. Gets about to the original line of scrimmage. Looks like he got a little past that, about through the 29-yard line. Got to go to the 41.
1: Good effort.
0: Good effort. Good effort by Bradley. So it'll be third and 13. Faked right, went left, and dragged some tacklers along with him before he came down.
1: Well, he broke the play and ran the other way, so he was on his own there. Did a good job.
0: All right, Grizzlies up at the line of scrimmage. Pritchard takes the snap. It looks like we had a little early release by the defense. Bradley with the ball gets up to the 32-yard line. See where they mark it. Looks like they mark it at about the 33. Got to get to the 41, so 8 yards, fourth and 8. Doubt they're going to go for it. Okay. That's not very positive. Well, Pritchard is... Nope, they're not kicking. They're going to go for 8 yards. Unless it's a quick kick. Oh. Richard has it. He's got some running room. And we got a first down. It looks like we got a first down to pass complete to Bradley. And it is a first down for the Grizzlies.
1: Oh,
0: that's positive.
1: That was good patience for Richard. Paul did a good job.
0: And he held on to the ball because he almost he tried to grab it out of him.
1: Yeah, he didn't get overexcited, just chuck it. He looked, found him.
0: All right, Grizzlies 43-yard line. First and 15 for the Grizzlies. Haven't been able to stay that for a while. Oh, and there we go again. Bradley snapped over. So, Coach, explain to me that helmet on 44 for Chilicon.
1: That's extra protection for concussion.
0: Oh. I see pros and some college. You definitely can see them.
1: Yeah, that's what those are for.
0: Guardian caps. Wow. Well, if it protects from concussions, it's well worth it. Well, that didn't work. Well, he's still going. Bentley Gravel was lost yards, but he from when he was hit until he went down, he gained a couple, but he did lose a lot.
1: Did a chip block. Should have hit him straight on, pushed him back. That's what happened there.
0: And we got second and 21. Keegan Bradley is the center. Ryland DeWolf is behind Pritchard. Second and 21. Got time to throw it. He looks down the field. He saw nope. Our receiver wasn't looking. It was intended for Bentley Gravel, but he never turned his head. It was a short, but maybe he could have came back to catch it. I don't know, but
1: he had two guys on him. That'd
0: yeah,
1: be tough.
0: Yeah. And the Pritchard had an opening there for a while, but then the defense came up on him by the time he threw it.

0: interception by the Panthers. By Damon LaGruda. And the Panthers will take over at the Gridley 37-yard line.
1: Right through Pekin's hands.
0: Unfortunately, the Panthers take over once again, first and 15 from the Grizzlies 37. .416 left in this third quarter. Panthers ahead 38-6 in this hybrid football game, which means Chilliquin, if you just joined, is playing eight-man. Grizzlies playing six-man on offense. Black in the backfield and shotgun. Whistles blowing. And what? I don't see. Oh, delay a game on Chilliquin. 5-yard penalty, so it will be first and 20.
1: He's a little lenient on that on the first game.
0: All right, they line up again, Black in the shotgun, receiver's right, takes a snap, got some room, runs to the right, throwing down the field, Wilder, that would have been a heck of a catch if he'd have caught it. He came back for it and dove, but as soon as he hit the ground, the ball came. I think he may have been out of bounds when he caught it, but he was close.
1: Good thing he did underthrow that because he was over the top of the defender there. He was open on the long throw.
0: But Wilder, a senior, with the wherewithal to come back to the ball, knowing it was going to be short, made a good effort trying to catch that.
1: He did.
0: Second and 20. For the Panthers. 4:08 left in this third quarter. They're up 38-6 over your Grizzlies. Black in the shotgun takes a step, passes to the right side to LaGruda, and he drops the ball. So an incomplete pass, so it'll be third and 20 on the 42-yard line. 43-yard line. Of the Grizzlies.
1: Right through his hands.
0: He was too wide open. He was ready to run before the ball got there.
1: Yeah.
0: All right, same lineup this time. Three receivers to your right. Black in the shotgun. Little movement there. In motion is Wilder. He'll run the ball to the left side. Gravel has him, throws him out of bounds at the 35-yard line. So he gained about 7 yards. So it looks like it'll be fourth and 11 or 12.
1: That's the first time they've run a jet sweep.
0: What? No. 13. Panthers fourth and 13. Black stand by himself in the shotgun. A little movement by the offensive line. No call. Getting some pressure. He's being chased. Oh, he gets through. Oh, slips. Good. Back to the 49-yard line of the Grizzlies. Grizzlies will take over. Well, they're going to mark it at the 45-yard line. So Grizzlies will take over with 3:02 left in the third quarter at a defensive stop. Black ran to his right, tried to cut up the field, and the rain helped us. The wet field helped us.
1: That was Connor back there chasing him, wasn't it?
0: Yes. Connor Meadows was back there after him.
1: That was a good getting through the line like that, put pressure on him.
0: All right, let's see. The Grizzlies just need to march down this field and get on the board. from the ball, guys.
2: There you go.
0: All right, Gravel behind Pritchard. Pritchard in the shotgun. Keegan Bradley, the center. Snap, good snap to Pritchard. He's being pressured and caught by Nero Williams, a sophomore. He came from the left of Pritchard and caught up with him, throwing for a loss of four. No, more than that. A loss of nine. So second and 24.
1: He had a guy open in front of him there, so then he couldn't have shoveled it out there real quick.
0: And in six man, you can't. Pritchard, hand off. Oh. Lost ball, but there's Grizzlies all over. I mean, he hit two. There was two Chilliwack players standing there waiting for him.
1: All right. That's not good.
0: Loss of another few yards. It's third and a long ways, as some announcers would say. Well, that's why you play these non-league games, to learn.
1: Working out the kinks.
0: 1:45 left in this third quarter, and we got a penalty.
1: Delay.
0: Are you?
3: Delay.
0: Where is it? There it is. And offside on the defense.
3: Oh.
0: All right. We'll take it. I think it's about a 20-yard penalty. Huh? You know?
1: Yeah, we wish.
0: I think there's a new
1: rule. How well do you know the ref? We'll talk to him.
0: Well, I don't know where he is. He's on the other side. All right. Pritchard with the ball. Oh, pressure. Whoa. He just threw. And two Chilliwack players knocking themselves out. They're both down. The LaGruda and... I think it's going to be Williams, Merrill Williams. They both went for the ball, and they know it was Holster. Holster's up.
1: Yeah.
0: But Gruda's still down on his back. But Pritchard just threw that ball that no one was even looking, except for Chilton.
1: Going out of bounds.
0: Yeah. 1:27 left in this third quarter. Grizzly 6, Chilliwack 38. This is Grizzly Football on KITC 106.5 and KITCFM.com. Todd and Gil here. Well, now Holster made it over to the sideline. Then he was helped to the bench. So he sits on the bench over there. Still raining pretty good here in Grizzly Stadium. Which nobody should be complaining about the rain.
1: That's good news. He's up.
0: Yeah. Might have just got hit on the side of the knee. A little crazy bone action there. A little tender walking over there, but he's walking under his own power. That's good news. Don't ever want to see anybody get hurt.
1: Hopefully just a stinger.
0: Yeah. So we got fourth and a long ways, and I believe Connor Meadows, the sophomore, back to kick the ball. Wilder back to receive. Connor gets it. Oh, a good kick this time. That thing is going. Where are the Grizzlies? Get down there and get it. That's not Wilder. That's Trevor Jackson, and he finally gets pulled down. By Keegan Bradley. Actually, that was Cole Miller, who was back there with the ball. Had a good run back. Got back to their 34-yard line. Is that where they're going to mark it?
1: Even Gilchrist was shocked how far that ball went.
0: So, the Panthers, Connor Meadows with a good kick, went all the way back to about the 10-yard line of Chilliwack.
1: He's got a good leg. Just needs the time to kick it.
0: Yeah. Well, they caught the receiver off guard, that's for sure.
1: Yeah.
0: And maybe the Grizzlies, too. It's like, we have to run how far? What? Anyway, we love bringing you these games. Both teams playing hard out there. They'll remember this game, getting drenched in the rain. But they are playing on grass and not pumice. They should be thankful.
1: I'd rather be in the rain than the heat.
0: Yeah. Chilton with the ball, center under, or the quarterback under center, handoff to Wilder, and he is on his way. Good tackle by Bentley Gravel again. Kind of stopped him from getting the first down, but he picked up about, looks like he picked up about 13 yards. The second and two. Gravel not only saved the first down, but if he'd have missed, it had been a touchdown. Good pursuit.
1: Yeah, that was a good angle.
0: Grizzlies come up to the line of scrimmage. Here comes Chilliquin. See what lineup they have now. Looks like Black's going to go into center again. Wilder's going to be behind him. Last time it was a handoff to Wilder. And again, Wilder gets it, but this time,
1: yes.
0: Keegan Bradley went right through the line and introduced himself to Mr. Wilder.
1: He blew right through there.
0: Loss of about 5 yards, so it'll be third and, well, loss of four, third and five. And that's the end of the third quarter. Grizzlies 6, Panthers 38, no scores by either team in that quarter. So good job by the Grizzlies. 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
0: Start this fourth quarter. Chilliquin got a first down. So they're on the Grizzlies 49, or the Panthers 49. First and 15. Black pick throws it backwards to Wilder. He's going down the left sideline and pushed out of bounds. And we got a flag on the play. I'm not sure what happened. Legally limping off the field, holding his left leg up is Ryland Bradley. Now he's on the ground. But there was, I didn't see what happened, did you? It was on the opposite side of the field. It's closer to us, but the ball was on the other side.
1: So, the ball will never happen here. Happened right in front of the ref.
0: Yeah. So I'm not sure whether chalk block or what. We'll find out here in just a second.
1: Hold on, Chilliquin.
0: Hold on, Chilliquin. Brings the ball back to the 47-yard line of the Panthers. No, I think it's first down. First and 19. Black with the ball, looking to pass, throwing it down the field, over the top. Incomplete, as it was intended for, I believe, Eric Hardy for the Panthers, and threw over the head of Bentley Gravel. Oh, that's Connor Meadows. Or is that Ryland? Ryland Bradley. Oh, hope he's not hurt seriously.
1: Ryland on the ground, isn't
0: it? Yeah, I think so. The one thing bad about calling football games, you can't see their face or anything. You had helmets, all you do is numbers. So, all right, Chilliquin, second and 19. Black in the shotgun, Wilder behind him. Went to the left, pitch back to Wilder, going down the left sideline. Got some running room. And is he pushed out of bounds? Yes, he stepped out of bounds as a push by Grayville, but not before he picks up a first down. No, that was Grayville that knocked him out and pushed him out of bounds.
1: Oh, okay.
0: 11. .809 left in this ball game. First and 15 for the Panthers at the 23-yard line of the Grizzlies. Pretty close. Panthers leading 38-6. In this hybrid football game, Panthers playing eight-man football when they're on offense. Grizzlies six-man. First game of the season for both teams. Black in the shotgun for Panthers. Bobbles the ball. Runs to his right. Being pursued. Throws it down the field. And incomplete pass. Intended receiver Cole Miller tried to come back to catch the ball and slid for it, but couldn't hold on to it. It'll be second and 15.

0: don't see Ryan Bradley. Is he back out on the field? Panthers come to the line of scrimmage. Black in the back in the shotgun with Wilder behind him. Pitch over to Wilder coming down the right side. He's got some running room. Bentley Graville brings him down. Revelle. And the marker, so he's down at the Grizzly 10. It'll be, or the 11, where the marker, so third and about four. They haven't been able to stop Wilder tonight when he runs.
1: No. He's a patient runner, too. You see him pick his holes.
0: He's a senior. Third and four for the Panthers. Two receivers split left. Wilder behind Black in the backfield. Black looking to pass. Throws it over the head. Gives it to. Looks like they got a first down. And the receiver is Cole Miller for the Panthers. 4 yard pass reception. First down for the Panthers. Be first and goal from the 9. We need an interception, fumble recovery, or just a stop. All right, Grizzlies and the Panthers at the line of scrimmage. It's like an empty backfield, Black in the shotgun, receivers split right.
1: Outside wide open.
0: Black's looking down, he's being chased, he's coming to his right, thrown down, and Wilder, no, it wasn't Wilder, it was Eric Hardy tried to plant his right foot to come back to get it, and he just went to the ground.
1: Yep.
0: So our best defense was the field. Yeah. So we got a timeout, Chiloquin Panthers, and we'll bring you another one of our fine sponsors, Crescent Sinclair.
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0: Okay, I want to let you know that starting this year, at this game, you can go to N as in Nancy, F as in Frank, H as in Howard, S as in Sam, and stream it, and you can watch the games as they film them now from our booth here. Black passing to the right side to Eric Cole, misses it. Was it a backwards pass? No. And there's a flag, a late flag. Was it a late hit? Looks like they're looking at Chiloquin, but I'm not sure. We have no signal yet. There we go. Oh, an illegal push in the back against Chiloquin. And a penalty back to about the 15-yard line. Close. So second and goal from the 15. 5:44 left in this ball game. Grizzlies so far are holding them back. They've tried to run and a couple passes, but the Grizzlies have stopped them. Penalties have hindered Chiloquin also. Black's in his shotgun, but Wilder's now behind him. That has been a good formation for the Panthers.
1: Yeah,
0: hopefully the defense are catching on. Black gets it. He's being chased by Bradley. He's looking down the field, going down the sideline. Touchdown. Chase Gandy was the last one and couldn't catch up to him. So Chiliquin gets on the board. So we haven't actually seen a signal that it was a touchdown. And it looks like it's a touchdown. He's saying run the clock. That's what he did. Isn't that what it is? If 6 points would be 44 to six, which evidently. But it's an extra point. You don't. I don't know the rules. He'll roll it. He'll yell at you. Chiliquin going for the conversion. Black and Garcia Noel behind Black in the backfield. Black takes the snap, going to his left, being pursued by Chase. Chase Gandy, but he makes the extra point. So it'll be 45-6 with 5:08 left, and it'll be a running clock for the rest of the game. And so Grizzlies held him off for a while, but couldn't get it, keep him out of the end zone. They're getting some experience out there. You got to get on-field experience. But it would be more difficult, I mean, to go try to play eight-man when you're practicing 11-man the whole time.
1: So
0: I mean, six-man.
1: Yeah. Really,
0: and Chiliquin's an experienced. They've got some good runners out there. And I'm not sure how they'll do. They're in the 1A eight-man football league. Kicking off. Hey, two times in a row is Will Clark. And that one's going to the left. Good catch by Levi Toole. Gets past the 50, 45, 40. He's running 35, 30, 20, 15, 12.
1: Levi Toole
0: to the maybe the 11-yard line. Good run back.
1: He has speed.
0: Good job by Levi Toole, a senior. Cut across, came to the left sideline as he's going right to left on your dial. They cut back to the center. Got all the way down to about the 11-yard line. So the Grizzlies are close to mark it to get on the board. I can't see. Well, he's standing at this one on this side is about the 11. All right, Grizzlies in line of scrimmage, pitchered in the shotgun, and we've got Ryan DeWolf in the backfield. Whoa, low snap. Pritchard has it going to his right. Oh, got rid of it. Just smart man. Smart thinking on that part. Otherwise, we'd have lost five-plus yards. Had two people pursuing him. Timeout. So we got a timeout on the three field. 3:45 left in this ball game. Gilchrist Grocery and Deli. Go in and say hi to Rick and the crew.
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3: Let's go.
0: All right. We've got 3:45 left in this game. Grizzlies on the 11-yard line, their own 11, second and goal. Panthers leading 45-6. So this is going to be a good, broken play. Wilder tackles Pritchard for about a 5-yard loss. unfortunately, broken play. He went to hand off to somebody. Nobody was there.
1: He turned the wrong way.
0: Oh, he turned the wrong way.
1: Yeah, the quarterback turned the wrong way.
0: Is that one of those, oops?
1: Yeah, I should turn this way.
0: All right. Ooh, and then a bad snap. Lost another 5 yards or so. I think he had Lee Toombs in the backfield behind Richard. So we got fourth and goal from the 20. Well, not this time. This time we have Ryder DeWolf in the backfield. Pritchard looking to pass. He's got some running room. Oh, Keegan gets it. Oh, he didn't make it. Keegan Bradley catches the ball and gets to the 9-yard line. But it'll be Chilliflin. Is it Chilliflin ball? Right. It'll be first and 15 from Grizzlies' 9-yard line for Chilliflin.
1: That was close.
0: Keegan tried. .147 and counting left in this ball game. Chilliflin has the ball. And they're bringing different players in. Nope, that one said nope. Or the coach probably said nope. 130. We have the same quarterback. Yep, Black is in the back in the shotgun. No one in the backfield with him. And we've got whistles. I don't know.

0: 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And go Gilchrist Grizzlies!
1: Hey Gil, we want to remind everybody tomorrow is the Bill and Gil Show, and you won't be there, but Bill and Jason will be there, and we have a special guest. And Representative Bence will be with us at 9:30, and we'll talk with him on the phone.
2: All right, remember the Bill and Gil Show tomorrow? We got the play by Chiliquin now, 1:15 left in this game. First and 15 from the Grizzlies' 9-yard line. Black has the ball looking down. Here comes Wilder. That was a good fake handoff. I didn't even see it. Wilder gets up to about the 30-yard line. That was a good deception play. I didn't see the handoff.
3: Good hesitation to throw everybody off.
2: Yeah. So Chiliquin gets the first down. They're up to about the 32-yard line. 50 seconds left. Tomorrow's guest on the Bill and Gil Show is Representative Cliff Bence from Congress, and he'll be calling in from Washington, D.C. Bill and Jason will be conducting the interviews there, and I'm sure it's going to be great. Black under center now, and puts his knee down. So the final score will be Panthers 45, Grizzlies 6. Next game at Prospect, 7 o'clock on next Friday. And hope you guys can go down there and support the team. We'll be back bringing you the game as soon as I get the schedule up here. On the 25th versus Country Christian, will be here at Gilchrist. It'll be on a Friday, the 25th, at 2:30. And we will bring you that game. Another game away will be on the 17th at McKenzie. And it'll be a 7 o'clock game. So, you people that go, it'll be a late night when you get back.
3: Yeah, well. Yes.
2: Thank you for listening today. We thank you for all the sponsors. Final score, Grizzlies 6, Chiliquin 45. No one got seriously hurt, so that's great. And we hope that you continue to support the Grizzlies and support KITC. We thank you. And any final comments, Todd?
3: Well, they're going to work out the bugs here, and they're going to get better.
2: Okay, way to start off the first game of the season. Rain, wet field, play a hybrid game. I mean, what?
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2: That's football.
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4: From Feature Story News in Washington, I'm Nick Harper. Tensions between Washington and Tehran have escalated further with strikes and counterstrikes, and U.S. President Donald Trump threatening to rename the Strait of Hormuz Trump Strait. Iranian border guards have seized a vessel carrying hundreds of thousands of liters of smuggled fuel and arrested its 11 foreign crew members. The U.S. Treasury Secretary says more sanctions will be announced in the coming days. FSN's Jagruti Dave has more from Washington.
5: It's difficult to know how seriously to take what the president is saying, because he's made this suggestion before that he's not interested in negotiations. But the latest comment is on Truth Social, where Donald Trump has said that he couldn't, the Trump administration's strategy is not to force Iran to the bargaining table, and that he couldn't care less if Iran signs an agreement that is worthless to them. He says that he enjoys the U.S.'s position at the moment, and he says that the U.S. has complete control of the Strait of Hormuz, a point which is, of course, debatable, and he says that Iran's economy is totally collapsing.
4: The Ebola crisis continues, with the death toll topping 3,000 in the Democratic Republic of Congo and more than 5,400 confirmed cases. The World Health Organization's Director General has held a high-level briefing with member states, as FSN's Chris Ochimuringa reports from Kinshasa.
6: The DRC is a country that has been facing a lot of corruption scandals by political leaders. And during the COVID-19 pandemic, there was a lot of mismanagement of funding meant for the outbreak. And so some people in that area still believe that the government is using this

0: Ebola outbreak to get funds from the international community. So they're saying the disease does not exist.
1: Hong Kong democracy activist Joshua Wong has pleaded guilty to conspiring to collude with foreign powers. The Chinese national security offence carries a maximum sentence of life in prison. The 29-year-old appeared at the High Court in Hong Kong on Wednesday, from where FSN's Laura Westbrook reports.
2: The prosecution has accused him of conspiring with the self-exiled activist Nathan Law between July and November 2020 to request foreign powers to impose sanctions against Hong Kong and China. They say that he started doing this through interviews, meeting foreign politicians and through social media posts before the national security law took effect in June 2020.
1: The death toll from last week's devastating landslides and flash flooding in Nepal has passed 1,000, with nearly 4,000 people still unaccounted for. Rescuers are trying to reach hundreds of workers who are believed to be trapped inside hydropower tunnels. But drone searches have so far found no new signs of life. From Bureaus Worldwide, this is FSN.
3: With FSN Spotlight, I'm Simon Marks, looking in more detail today at NASA's powerful next-generation space telescope, which blasted off from Earth on Sunday. Its mission, to boldly go and explore dark energy, black holes, and many of the universe's other mysteries. The Nancy Grace Roman Telescope is named after the first woman to serve as NASA's chief astronomer. And today's top NASA officials say it will soon change the way we look at the universe. If the existing Hubble telescope is like looking through a keyhole, the Nancy Grace Roman will be like looking through a picture window, according to astronomer Dr. Jenny Millard, host of the Awesome Astronomy podcast.
4: This telescope has a field of view that's 100 times greater than Hubble's, and it's going to be gathering so much data that in its five-year primary mission, you would need 50 Hubbles operating for three decades to collect the same amount of data. 1.4 terabytes of data every single day once it gets going, that's what's coming back. So this is an extraordinary telescope. But what's even better is that all of those pictures that come back, they will have the same level of detail that we can get with Hubble. So it's an absolute powerhouse, but it will also be working with Hubble, with the James Webb Space Telescope, with Euclid, loads of our observatories on the ground as well.
3: It will take 100 days for the new telescope to reach its vantage point, 1 million miles from Earth. With FSN Spotlight, I'm Simon Marks.
1: And the main news again, tensions between the US and Iran have escalated further with strikes and counter-strikes, and US President Donald Trump threatening to rename the Strait of Hormuz Trump Strait. The Ebola crisis continues, with the death toll topping 3,000 in the DRC and more than 5,400 confirmed cases. And Hong Kong democracy activist Joshua Wong has pleaded guilty to conspiring to collude with foreign powers. That's Feature Story News, Nick Harper reporting.
5: From the KITC Weather Watch, here's your forecast for Wednesday.
6: From the KITC Weather Center, I'm Roger Davis. Tonight, showers and thunderstorms, then rain. Mostly cloudy with a low around 40. Rainfall amounts could reach between a quarter and half an inch. Thursday brings a slight chance of rain, followed by a chance of showers and thunderstorms. Partly sunny with a high near 51. I'm Roger Davis from the KITC Weather Center.
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1: From Feature Story News in Washington, I'm Nick Harper. Tensions between Washington and Tehran have escalated further with strikes and counterstrikes, and US President Donald Trump threatening to rename the Strait of Hormuz Trump Strait. Iranian border guards have seized a vessel carrying hundreds of thousands of liters of smuggled fuel and arrested its 11 foreign crew members. The US Treasury Secretary says more sanctions will be announced in the coming days. FSN's Jagruti Dave has more from Washington.
2: It's difficult to know how seriously to take what the president is saying, because he's made this suggestion before that he's not interested in negotiations. But the latest comment is on Truth Social, where Donald Trump has said that he couldn't, the Trump administration's strategy is not to force Iran to the bargaining table, and that he couldn't care less if Iran signs an agreement that is worthless to them. He says that he enjoys the US's position at the moment, and he says that the US has complete control of the Strait of Hormuz, a point which is, of course, debatable. And he says that Iran's economy is totally collapsing.
1: The Ebola crisis continues, with the death toll topping 3,000 in the Democratic Republic of Congo and more than 5,400 confirmed cases. The World Health Organization's Director General has held a high-level briefing with member states, as FSN's Chris Ochimuringa reports from Kinshasa.
3: The DRC is a country that has been facing a lot of corruption scandals by political leaders. And during the COVID-19 pandemic, there was a lot of mismanagement of funding meant for the outbreak. And so some people in that area still believe that the government is using this Ebola outbreak to get funds from the international community. So they're saying the disease does not exist.
1: Hong Kong democracy activist Joshua Wong has pleaded guilty to conspiring to collude with foreign powers. The Chinese national security offence carries a maximum sentence of life in prison. The 29-year-old appeared at the High Court in Hong Kong on Wednesday, from where FSN's Laura Westbrook reports.
4: The prosecution has accused him of conspiring with the self-exiled activist Nathan Law between July and November 2020 to request foreign powers to impose sanctions against Hong Kong and China. They say that he started doing this through interviews, meeting foreign politicians, and through social media posts before the national security law took effect in June 2020.
1: The death toll from last week's devastating landslides and flash flooding in Nepal has passed 1,000, with nearly 4,000 people still unaccounted for. Rescuers are trying to reach hundreds of workers who are believed to be trapped inside hydropower tunnels, but drone searches have so far found no new signs of life. From bureaus worldwide, this is FSN.
5: With FSN Spotlight, I'm Simon Marks, looking in more detail today at NASA's powerful next-generation space telescope, which blasted off from Earth on Sunday. Its mission, to boldly go and explore dark energy, black holes, and many of the universe's other mysteries. The Nancy Grace Roman Telescope is named after the first woman to serve as NASA's chief astronomer. And today's top NASA officials say it will soon change the way we look at the universe. If the existing Hubble telescope is like looking through a keyhole, the Nancy Grace Roman will be like looking through a picture window, according to astronomer Dr. Jenny Millard, host of the Awesome Astronomy podcast.
6: This telescope has a field of view that's 100 times greater than Hubble's, and it's going to be gathering so much data that in its five-year primary mission, you would need 50 Hubbles operating for three decades to collect the same amount of data. 1.4 terabytes of data every single day once it gets going. That's what's coming back. So this is an extraordinary telescope. But what's even better is that all of those pictures that come back, they will have the same level of detail that we can get with Hubble. So it's an absolute powerhouse. But it will also be working with Hubble, with the James Webb Space Telescope, with Euclid, loads of our observatories on the ground as well.
5: It will take 100 days for the new telescope to reach its vantage point 1 million miles from Earth.

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1: And the main news again. Tensions between the US and Iran have escalated further with strikes and counter-strikes, and US President Donald Trump threatening to rename the Strait of Hormuz Trump Strait. The Ebola crisis continues, with the death toll topping 3,000 in the DRC and more than 5,400 confirmed cases. And Hong Kong democracy activist Joshua Wong has pleaded guilty to conspiring to collude with foreign powers. That's Feature Story News. Nick Harper reports.
2: 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Here's your forecast for Wednesday.
3: From the KITC Weather Center, I'm Roger Davis. Tonight, showers and thunderstorms, then rain. Mostly cloudy with a low around 40. Rainfall amounts could reach between a quarter and half an inch. Thursday brings a slight chance of rain, followed by a chance of showers and thunderstorms. Partly sunny with a high near 51. I'm Roger Davis from the KITC Weather Center.
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1: Hi, everyone. I'm Craig Orndorff. Welcome to Seems Like Old Times, the show where we listen to the memories. Happy weekend, everybody, and thanks for being here for another edition of the show that features some of the greatest music of all time. We've got the big bands and great singers ready to go once again.
2: So I hope you stick around for the next couple of hours, and we'll be your companion for a little bit this weekend. Well, today our musical theme is Hello. That's right, we've got a lot of songs that have Hello in the title. And of course, there's the countdown, and today we're heading back to the end of August in 1940. So that's what we have on the docket, and if you're ready, let's get to it. Seems like

0: And we're off and running on today's Seems Like Old Times. And we begin on the countdown from this weekend in 1940. And coming in at number 10 on the Billboard Retail Sales Chart was the Jimmy Dorsey Orchestra featuring Helen O'Connell. Six Lessons from Madame Lazanga.
1: Have you ever been in-

0: The Jimmy Dorsey Band with his girl vocalist Helen O'Connell. Six Lessons from Madame Lazonga, song number 10 this week. In 1940, that would top out at number 4. We've turned the calendar back 86 years on today's show. And the President of the United States was Franklin Roosevelt, the VP, John Garner. But that could change because this is an election year. But it could be FDR for an unprecedented third term. However, that was in doubt during the convention in mid-July. Vice President Garner has turned against the president and his New Deal policies during this second term, and Roosevelt wants Secretary of Agriculture Henry Wallace to be his running mate, but there was resistance at the convention, and FDR threatened not to run if Wallace wasn't nominated. He had even drafted a speech declining the nomination. However, Wallace made it onto the ballot after Mrs. Roosevelt flew to Chicago to campaign on his behalf, and the president gave his planned acceptance speech, explaining why he was running for a third term.
1: Like most men of my age, I had made plans for myself. Plans for a private life of my own choice and for my own satisfaction. Today, all private plans, all private lives have been in a sense repealed by an overriding public danger. In the face of that public danger, all those who can be of service to the Republic have no choice but to offer themselves for service in those capacities for which they may be fitted. Those, my friends, are the reasons why I have had to admit to myself, and now to state to you, that my conscience will not let me turn my back upon a call to service.
0: Of course, the world crisis is the war in Europe, and that came into play during the Republican National Convention in New York City, where lawyer Wendell Willkie got the GOP nod. His internationalist views made him a more attractive candidate than the isolationists Robert Taft, Arthur Vandenberg, and Thomas Dewey. Willkie, age 48, has attacked the Tennessee Valley Authority, mainly because it did in his Commonwealth and Southern Utilities Holding Company.
2: For the rehabilitation of American economy, for the building of an adequate defense, so that no dictator, however strong, may seek to strike, for the unity of our people, for calling again America to its great tradition of progress, I pledge myself to you, and I ask each of you to join with me in this great crusade.
0: But Willkie's also alienated many in the GOP by supporting Lend-Lease and the Selective Service Act. Willkie's running mate is Charles McNary of Oregon. And the Gallup polls this weekend shows that the president does have a pretty solid lead in most of the key states. And indeed, he would win convincingly for that third term. And winning convincingly in a poll of the most popular bands in the USA was the Glenn Miller Orchestra. They had three records in the top 10 this weekend in 1940, including at number 9, with Ray Eberle on the vocals, Fools Rush In.

Glenn Miller and the Band featuring Ray Eberle, Fools Rush In, record number 9 this week in 1940. Moving down the survey after hitting number 3 on Billboard, but the song did make it to number 1 on your hit parade. Well, here in 1940, the population of the USA is 131 million. The unemployment rate is 14%, as the Depression still has its grip on America. And the census numbers are out. 1 out of 5 Americans own a car. 1 in 7 had a telephone. Only 15% of college-age population attended college. Other stats reveal that only 75% of American households had a refrigerator or icebox. 60% did not have central heat. And 3 out of 4 farmhouses were lit with kerosene lamps. The average price of a new house this year, $4,000. A car, $850. And the average yearly income, $1,700. And while many Americans were still struggling with the Depression ongoing, the entertainment industry was booming. And over the past year, these guys had become big stars. At number 8 this week in 1940, the Ink Spots.

0: Those are the Ink Spots, Bill Kenny, Deke Watson, Charlie Fuqua, and Hoppy Jones. And they were at number 8 this week in 1940 with Maybe. That would climb to number 2 on the charts and hold that runner-up position for 6 weeks.
1: Would you like to see the family completely satisfied after dinner tomorrow evening? Well, here's a sure way to do it. Open a can of Spam, S-P-A-M. Take out this tender, delicious meat, stud with cloves, and pop it into the oven. Baste with a little orange or pineapple juice. Only takes a jiffy, and the simple recipe is right on the label of the Spam can.
0: Truman Bradley, the announcer there for Spam, the sponsor of the Burns and Allen Show. Well, let's give you a bonus record from this weekend in 1940. On the outside of the top 10 this week was the Bob Chester Orchestra. Practice makes perfect.

embrace makes perfect. Let's try that old embrace in some romantic place where we can take our time. If practice makes perfect, just close your eyes again. We'll try those sides.

0: To some listeners, Bob Chester's band was just a carbon copy of Glenn Miller. It's true, he did have the Miller Reed sound, which likely was the idea of Tommy Dorsey, and he also helped launch the Bob Chester Orchestra. Now, the group didn't have the polish of the Miller Orchestra, but it did have a star trumpeter, 18-year-old Alec Fila. That was Practice Makes Perfect, with vocals by Al Stewart. That would be the group's first top 10, peaking at number 6 on the sales chart. But the song had the most radio plugs, according to Billboard magazine, this weekend in 1940, and in a couple of weeks it would hit number 1 on your hit parade. It's late August 1940, and we're listening to the memories on Seems Like Old Times. Hi everyone, I'm Craig Orndorff. Welcome to Seems Like Old Times, the show where we listen to the memories. Happy weekend, everybody, and thanks for being here for another edition of the show that features some of the greatest music of all time. We've got the big bands and great singers ready to go once again. So I hope you stick around for the next couple of hours, and we'll be your companion for a little bit this weekend. Well, today our musical theme is Hello. That's right, we've got a lot of songs that have Hello in the title. And of course, there's the countdown, and today we're heading back to the end of August in 1940. So that's what we have on the docket, and if you're ready, let's get to it.
1: Seems like

0: And we're off and running on today's Seems Like Old Times. And we begin on the countdown from this weekend in 1940. And coming in at number 10 on the Billboard Retail Sales Chart was the Jimmy Dorsey Orchestra featuring Helen O'Connell. Six Lessons from Madame Lazanga.
1: Have you ever been embarrassed?

Chiquita gives you lesson one. Chiquita gives you lesson two. Madam gives you all the rest. And her lessons are the best. The madam shows you how to walk. The madam marks it with her chalk. When the madam starts to squawk, it's her Cuban double talk. Six lessons.

0: If you're sure it's okay, if madam likes you, the lessons are free.
1: The Jimmy Dorsey Band with his girl vocalist Helen O'Connell. Six Lessons from Madame Lazonga. Song number 10 this week. In 1940, that would top out at number 4. We've turned the calendar back 86 years on today's show. And the President of the United States was Franklin Roosevelt, the VP, John Garner. But that could change because this is an election year. But it could be FDR for an unprecedented third term. However, that was in doubt during the convention in mid-July. Vice President Garner has turned against the president and his New Deal policies during the second term. And Roosevelt wants Secretary of Agriculture Henry Wallace to be his running mate. But there was resistance at the convention, and FDR threatened not to run if Wallace wasn't nominated. He had even drafted a speech declining the nomination. However, Wallace made it onto the ballot after Mrs. Roosevelt flew to Chicago to campaign on his behalf. And the president gave his planned acceptance speech, explaining why he was running for a third term.
2: Like most men of my age, I had made plans for myself. Plans for a private life of my own choice and for my own satisfaction. Today, all private plans, all private lives have been in a sense repealed by an overriding public danger. In the face of that public danger, all those who can be of service to the Republic have no choice but to offer themselves for service in those capacities for which they may be fitted. Those, my friends, are the reasons why I have had to admit to myself, and now to state to you, that my conscience will not let me turn my back upon a call to service.
1: Of course, the world crisis is the war in Europe, and that came into play during the Republican National Convention in New York City, where lawyer Wendell Willkie got the GOP nod. His internationalist views made him a more attractive candidate than the isolationists Robert Taft, Arthur Vandenberg, and Thomas Dewey. Willkie, age 48, has attacked the Tennessee Valley Authority, mainly because it did in his Commonwealth and Southern Utilities Holding Company.
3: For the rehabilitation of American economy, for the building of an adequate defense, so that no dictator, however strong, may seek to strike, for the unity of our people, for calling again America to its great tradition of progress, I pledge myself to you, and I ask each of you to join with me in this great crusade.
1: But Willkie's also alienated many in the GOP by supporting Lend-Lease and the Selective Service Act. Willkie's running mate is Charles McNary of Oregon. And the Gallup polls this weekend shows that the president does have a pretty solid lead in most of the key states. And indeed, he would win convincingly for that third term. And winning convincingly in a poll of the most popular bands in the USA was the Glenn Miller Orchestra. They had three records in the top 10 this weekend in 1940, including at number 9, with Ray Eberly on the vocals, Fools Rush In.

Lynn Miller and the Band featuring Ray Eberle, Fools Rush In, record number 9 this week in 1940. Moving down the survey after hitting number 3 on Billboard, but the song did make it to number 1 on your hit parade. Well, here in 1940, the population of the USA is 131 million. The unemployment rate is 14%, as the Depression still has its grip on America. And the census numbers are out. 1 out of 5 Americans own a car. 1 in 7 had a telephone. Only 15% of college-age population attended college. Other stats reveal that only 75% of American households had a refrigerator or icebox. 60% did not have central heat. And 3 out of 4 farmhouses were lit with kerosene lamps. The average price of a new house this year, $4,000. A car, $850. And the average yearly income, $1,700. And while many Americans were still struggling with the Depression ongoing, the entertainment industry was booming. And over the past year, these guys had become big stars. At number 8 this week in 1940, the Ink Spots.

0: Those are the Ink Spots, Bill Kenny, Deke Watson, Charlie Fuqua, and Hoppy Jones. And they were at number 8 this week in 1940 with Maybe. That would climb to number 2 on the charts and hold that runner-up position for 6 weeks.
1: Would you like to see the family completely satisfied after dinner tomorrow evening? Well, here's a sure way to do it. Open a can of Spam, S-P-A-M. Take out this tender, delicious meat, stud with cloves, and pop it into the oven. Baste with a little orange or pineapple juice. Only takes a jiffy, and a simple recipe is right on the label of the Spam can.
0: Truman Bradley, the announcer there for Spam, the sponsor of the Burns and Allen Show. Well, let's give you a bonus record from this weekend in 1940. On the outside of the top 10 this week was the Bob Chester Orchestra. Practice makes perfect.

0: To some listeners, Bob Chester's band was just a carbon copy of Glenn Miller. It's true, he did have the Miller Reed sound, which likely was the idea of Tommy Dorsey, and he also helped launch the Bob Chester Orchestra. Now, the group didn't have the polish of the Miller Orchestra, but it did have a star trumpeter, 18-year-old Alec Fila. That was Practice Makes Perfect, with vocals by Al Stewart. That would be the group's first top 10, peaking at number 6 on the sales chart. But the song had the most radio plugs, according to Billboard magazine, this weekend in 1940, and in a couple of weeks it would hit number 1 on your hit parade. It's late August 1940, and we're listening to the memories on Seems Like Old Times. This is Seems Like Old Times. I'm Craig Orndorff. And today's stroll down memory lane takes us back 86 years to the end of August in 1940. And on the countdown, we're up to number 7 with the same singing group that was at number 8, the Ink Spots.
1: When the

0: The four-man group from Indianapolis singing about an event in California when the Swallows come back to Capistrano. Song number 7 this week in 1940, it would top out at number 4. Hey, turn on the old Philco. We'll see what's coming over the airwaves here in the summer of 1940. Well, with summer coming to an end, the regular shows were coming back. And Edgar Bergen and Charlie McCarthy returned to Sunday night's lineup. Also Sunday night, One Man's Family, Ellery Queen, and Walter Winchell. Now, Abbott and Costello was the summer replacement for Fred Allen, but they'll get a full-time spot starting Wednesday nights. And on the slate this Wednesday, we can also hear Mr. District Attorney and the band's Wednesday night, Kay Kaiser and Glenn Miller. Thursdays, it's the Aldrich Family, Rudy Vallee and Major Bowes. And on this week's Good News Tonight, guests are Mary Martin, Fanny Bryce and Hanley Stafford as Baby Snooks and Daddy, and Meredith Wilson's Orchestra. And Friday, it's Kate Smith and Al Pierce. And if it's Monday night, it must be George Burns and Gracie Allen. Now, back in the spring, they had their mini-series with Gracie running for president. And they didn't have a summer break either. When they finished up the season run at the end of June on CBS, the following week they debuted on NBC. And the band leader for the Burns and Allen show this year was Artie Shaw.
1: Why, Artie, when I first met you, you were a Spencer, and I changed you. You thought of nothing but running around and having a good time, and I changed you. What were you when I first picked you up? A baby.
2: And he changed you.
0: Burns and Allen ran Monday night at 7:30 on NBC here in 1940, and the referenced Artie Shaw had a new record out, and this was on the top side of the platter, Adios, Mariquita Linda.

The Artie Shaw Band and Adios Mariquita Linda, a tune that cracked the top 20 in late summer of 1940. And on the other side of the disc, another Mexican number titled Frenesi. And that one made it all the way to number 10? Yeah, number 10, the first week of August. And then it disappeared for a while, but made a resurgence in December. And would go on to spend 13 weeks at number 1. Hey, let's get back to our showcase now. Hello, songs! And for our next one, we go back to the 19th century. But it was sung here in 1954 by the Cordettes. Hello.

0: How good were the Cordettes? Janitor Tell, Carol Bushman, Lynn Evans, Margie Needham. That was from their 1954 album, The Cordettes Sing Your Requests, which came out almost 2 years before the debut of Michigan J. Frog in the Warner Brothers cartoon One Froggy Evening. Hello, My Baby, a Tin Pan Alley tune written by Joseph Howard and Ida Emerson. It was a hit record for Arthur Collins, and it was really the first big song to reference the telephone in its lyrics. Telephones were still rare in 1899. About 10% of American households had them, and the word hello became the standard greeting. Now, operating the phone banks were all women. In fact, they were named Hello Girls. And relationships would begin from these interactions. Songwriters took note, and a lot of tunes from the time had the telephone as their theme, along with the word hello. Well, as telephones grew, so did its use as a romantic tool, as described here by Vivian Blaine.
1: Hello, Frisco, hello. Hello, Frisco, hello.

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Hello Central, can't you see? Kindly hurry,

0: Written in 1915 by Gene Buck and Lewis Hirsch. Hello Frisco, sung there by Vivian Blaine. That was off her 1956 album Songs from the Ziegfeld Follies, accompanied by Glenn Osser's orchestra. It's a salutation salute today on Seems Like Old Times. Today on Seems Like Old Times, we're looking back to the end of August in 1940. Earlier this year, Nazi Germany had taken the Low Countries and Scandinavia. Then in June, the Nazis marched through Paris. And the French government, under Marshal Pétain, has moved to Vichy. But in early July, Vichy cut off diplomatic relations with Britain after its devastating attack on the French fleet at Mers el Kabir in Algeria. Also in July, German Chancellor Adolf Hitler was presented a plan for the invasion of Britain. They've already taken control of the Channel Islands, and during an address to the Reichstag, Hitler made a peace appeal to the UK, which British Foreign Minister Lord Fairfax flatly rejected in a radio broadcast days later. Hitler ordered an increase in the attacks against Britain and her shipping. The Royal Air Force has fought valiantly against the Luftwaffe, and they were paid tribute by Churchill in the House of Commons on August 20th.
1: The gratitude of every home in our island, in our empire, and indeed throughout the world, except in the abodes of the guilty, goes out to the British airmen who, undaunted by odds, unwearied in their constant challenge and mortal danger, are turning the tide of the world war by their prowess and by their devotion. Never in the field of human conflict was so much owed by so many to so few.
0: Just 2 weeks ago, America and Great Britain announced an agreement where 50 U.S. destroyers will be transported to the islands for escort work. In exchange, the U.S. gets 99-year leases on British bases in North America, the West Indies, and Bermuda. Meanwhile, here in the USA this weekend in 1940, song number 6 on the Billboard retail sales chart was by Judy Garland.

Record number 6 this week in 1940, I'm Nobody's Baby. That's Judy Garland. That would peak at number 3, and it was featured in the movie Andy Hardy Meets Debutante. Hey, we have time for another Hello song. That's our musical theme today. Here's the Jack Teagarden Band featuring Kitty Callan. At least you could say hello.

0: Kitty Callan was already an established big band singer when she recorded that one at age 18. She'd previously been with Jan Savitt and Artie Shaw, but she joined Jack Teagarden's orchestra in 1939, and they put that one down in September of that year. At least you could say hello. Well, we'll say hi to you on the other side of the halftime break. We'll have more hello songs and more of the hits from this week in 1940 on Seems Like Old Times.
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final week of August in 1940. We're using Billboard Magazine's retail sales chart from that weekend. And we resume our climb with record number 5. Here's Glenn Miller's orchestra, The Nearness of You.

0: That final note almost beyond the vocal range of Ray Eberle. Definitely stretching the comfort zone for sure. The nearness of you. That's the Glenn Miller Orchestra at its peak of number 5 this week in 1940. And now it's movie time. Let's check out the flicks from 86 years ago. The shorts come first. New one from Our Gang, Good Bad Boys. And the latest from the Stooges, From Nurse to Worse. Oh, Larry and Curly try to pull an insurance scam. Couple of cartoons, there's Patient Porky. Porky Pig checks into the hospital with a stomach ache, but it's a wacky hospital. And a wild hare, debuting a new character called Bugs Bunny. Right away, he's introduced to his nemesis, Elmer Fudd.
1: What's up, Doc?
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0: For the main features, lots of comedies, like No Time for Comedy with Jimmy Stewart and Rosalind Russell. Hired Wife also has Russell with Brian Ahern and Virginia Bruce. He Stayed for Breakfast has Loretta Young and Melvin Douglas, and some theaters are showing it during the breakfast hours and serving up coffee and donuts for free. I mentioned Andy Hardy Meets Debutante with Mickey Rooney and Judy Garland, and The Great McGinty, the directorial debut for Preston Sturges, starring Brian Dunleavy and Akeem Tamiroff.
3: Another thing, you gotta get married right away.
4: What do you mean, get married right away?
3: What do you think it means? Don't make me say everything twice again, will you? Women got the vote now. Maybe you didn't hear about it. They don't like bachelors.
4: Oh, they don't, huh? Well, if they don't like them, they can lump them.
3: What's the matter with you? Are you nuts?
4: No. I'm playing hard to get.
0: Out west for Gene Autry and Smiley Burnett, Ride, Tenderfoot, Ride. The next Kildare flick, Dr. Kildare Goes Home. Lou Ayres, Lionel Barrymore, Lorraine Day. New one from Charlie Chan, this time at the Wax Museum.

0: with Sidney Toler. There's Boomtown, Clark Gable, Spencer Tracy, Claudette Colbert, Hedy Lamarr, and Frank Morgan. From Hitchcock, there's Foreign Correspondent with Joel McRae and Lorraine Day once again. All This in Heaven, too, has Betty Davis and Charles Boyer. And the thriller They Drive by Night, George Raft, Anne Sheridan, Ida Lupino, and Humphrey Bogart.
1: Well, anytime you don't like the setup, I can always check out.
2: Well, you're not getting out. You belong with me and you're going to stay with me. And if you don't like it now, you'll learn to like it. Only you're not going off marrying that cheap redhead.
1: I'm marrying Cassie and I'm not asking anybody what they think about it. That includes you.
2: She hasn't any right to you. You're mine and I'm hanging on to you. I committed murder to get you. Understand? Murder.
0: For musicals, there's The Boys from Syracuse with Alan Jones and Irene Hervey. New Moon pairs Jeanette MacDonald and Nelson Eddy once again. Young People has Shirley Temple and Jack Oakey. And Bing Crosby and Mary Martin star in Rhythm on the River. Now, Bing will have three hits from that movie make the charts, but this week he has this one at number 4.
3: Sierra Sue, I'm sad and lonely.

There's Bing Crosby, backed up by John Scott Trotter's orchestra, Sierra Sue, record number 4 this week in 1940. And it's the first number 1 record for Bing in almost 2 years. Let me grab a newspaper from this weekend in 1940. Of course, we start with the funnies, and we're reading Flying Jenny. There's Freckles and his friends, Jane Arden, Our Boarding House, and Little Abner. When the new week begins, the Selective Service Act will go into effect. President Roosevelt will sign it on Monday. Congress passed it this weekend, the first peacetime conscription bill in American history, with $1.9 billion to finance the draft. 16.5 million men between ages 21 and 36 must register for military training, and the chance of being called into service is 1 in 18. 125 members of the Peace Mobilization League formed a picket line outside the White House calling for the bill's veto, but the president had already left for a weekend cruise down the Potomac. But still, our position is we're staying out of the European war. However, a $30 million munitions plant will be built in Ravenna, Ohio. It'll load shells and air bombs made in Pittsburgh and Cleveland. In presidential campaign, Wendell Willkie charges this weekend that FDR promoted the Munich Pact, which he said sold Czechoslovakia down the river and has opposed the democratic world to destruction. Secretary of State Cordell Hull says Willkie is grossly ignorant of the history of the last few years. Speaker of the House William Bankhead of Alabama died on Sunday at the Naval Hospital. He was 66, stricken with sciatic rheumatism. He was the father of actress Tallulah Bankhead. And those are some headlines from this weekend, 1940. And back to the countdown, the Jimmy Dorsey Band holds number 3 with Bob Everly at the microphone, The Breeze and I.

0: The Jimmy Dorsey Band with The Breeze and I. That was Bob Eberle's vocals. At number three this weekend in 1940, it would be the third chart topper for the elder Dorsey brother. Well, let's give you a bonus tune from this week in 1940. It's a novelty record based on a popular catchphrase that began on the Bob Hope radio show. Here's the K. Kaiser Orchestra. Who's Yehudi?
1: Who's Yehudi?
2: Well, Gates, who is Yehudi, huh?

0: said, tune in on We the People and hear you hoodie. So I called Professor Quiz, said, now, if you know your biz, well, you should tell us who it is. All right, Gabe, who is your hoodie? Who is it?
1: Knock, knock, who's there?
2: It's your hoodie.
0: Well, your hoodie, come on, let's see how you look.
3: Why, Daddy?
0: No, no, your baby snooks.
3: Why?
1: Knock, knock. Who's there?
2: It's your hoodie.
0: Well, you look funny or fierce?
2: Fierce. Oh, oh, oh, oh, oh, oh.
0: Oh, no, you can't fool me. You're Al Pierce.
1: Knock, knock. Who's there?
2: It's still your hoodie.
0: Well, your hoodie, come on. Don't be a stranger.
4: Home, Silver.
0: No, anybody knows you're the Lone Ranger.
2: Oh, I get it. What you want to know is who's your hoodie?
0: Your hoodie? Your hoodie who? Who is your hoodie?
2: Oh, he's a cutie.
0: Is he snooty?
2: No, he's a beauty who does his duty.
0: Well, tootie, fruity. Come on, who's your hoodie?
2: Oh, Punch and Judy, nobody knows who's your hoodie.
0: Well, that's what I keep telling him down at the office.
5: Who's your hoodie? A phrase that was first penned by Jerry Colonna on the Bob Hope Radio Show. On an episode sometime in 1939, they had a contest to help name the new baby for the show's announcer, Bill Goodwin, and his wife. Well, Colonna said Yehudi, referring to the concert violinist Yehudi Menuhin, who was becoming very popular, but not necessarily with the audience of the Bob Hope Show. Well, it got a big laugh from the audience, who probably hadn't heard the name before, so Colonna would start dropping in Yehudi again and again, until Yehudi became a character of its own, albeit a mythical one that the cast was always searching for. The phrase made its way into public use, and it was made into a song by Bill Seckler and Matt Dennis, and recordings were made by Jerry Colonna, Cab Calloway, and their Kay Kaiser, and handling the vocals, Kay, Sully Mason, and Harry Babbitt. A memory from August of 1940 for this Seems Like Old Times. We're back on Seems Like Old Times, and we're back in the showcase now for our feature, Hello Songs. This is Ella Fitzgerald. Hello, Ma, I've done it again.

0: Hello, Ma, I Done It Again, a song from the movie Tall, Dark, and Handsome, starring Cesar Romero. And it was sung in the film by Virginia Gilmore. And that was Ella Fitzgerald's recording from January of 1941, accompanied by her famous orchestra. Well, now greetings from Bobby Darin.
1: Catch a

That's Blossom Dearie on the vocals and piano. Hello, Love. She recorded that in the spring of 1959, and it appeared 2 years later on her album, My Gentleman Friend. And we also had Bobby Darin from his folk years, 1967, Hello, Sunshine. He composed that song himself, and it was on his album, Inside Out. We're saying howdy today on Seems Like Old Times. This is Seems Like Old Times. I'm Craig Orndorff. Today, it's late August 1940. And now, let's take a look at sports. In baseball, the Reds have pretty much wrapped up the National League. They lead the Dodgers by 9. It's a tight one in the American League. The Indians are up on the Tigers by 1, 3.5 on the White Sox, 4 on the Yankees. The Tigers would take the lead for good later this week and win by 1 over the Tribe. The Reds beat Detroit in 7 games to claim the World Series. Leading hitters this season, the Pirates' Debs Garms would win the batting crown, but controversial because he was only a part-time player. The Cards' Johnny Mize hit 43 homers and drove in 137. Pitching, Cincinnati's Bucky Walters had the most wins and the lowest ERA, and the Reds' Frank McCormick was the MVP. Hank Greenberg took the honors in the American League. He led in homers and RBIs. Joe DiMaggio won the batting title, and Bob Feller won the pitching triple crown. The NFL would start the following week. The Redskins and Sammy Ball would have the best record, but the Bears would win the championship with a historic 73-0 win in the title game. For the colleges, Texas A&M was the defending champs, but they would lose to Texas on Thanksgiving Day, and undefeated Minnesota would be number one. Tennis, the U.S. Open, Don McNeil beat defending champion Bobby Riggs in 5 sets, and Alice Marble won her 3rd straight title, defeating Helen Jacobs. And that's sports from this weekend, 1940. And back on the countdown, we're up to number 2. It's the 22nd top 10 record of the year for the Glenn Miller Band, once again with Ray Eberly, Blueberry Hill.

0: Blueberry Hill spent 4 weeks in the runner-up spot on Billboard, but it did make it to number one on Your Hit Parade, the seventh this year and the 14th all-time for 36-year-old Glenn Miller.
1: Rudy, I wish I had Barnum's gift of expression to tell our listeners about Red Raspberry Royale, the August ice cream of the month.
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0: Seal test sponsored the Rudy Valley radio show, and their August flavor, Red Raspberry Royale, sounds darn good right now, especially if you're still feeling the summer heat. Well, let's give you a bonus tune from this weekend in 1940, the latest from Duke Ellington with Ivy Anderson at a Dixie Roadside Diner.

a lot of people had never seen Ivy Anderson until she made an appearance in the Marx Brothers motion picture A Day at the Races. Well, now they can put a face with the voice of Duke Ellington's girl singer. And they had a hit in the late summer of 1940 at a Dixie roadside diner. Hey, let's get in another Hello song now with Judy Garland, Hello Bluebird.

0: Hello Bluebird was a popular song about 100 years ago, the mid-1920s, and it was a hit both for Vincent Lopez and Nick Lucas. Well, the song would be revived in 1963 when it was included in the motion picture I Could Go On Singing, starring Judy Garland. It was her last film role. And the orchestra was led by Mort Lindsay. We've had you from Hello on This Seems Like Old Times. Hi, everyone. I'm Craig Orndorff on the next Seems Like Old Times. Our musical theme will be Goodbye. Last week, it was Hello, so this week, of course, it has to be Goodbye Songs. And for the countdown, we're heading back to September of 1949. So come on by and listen to the memories on the next Seems Like Old Times.
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1: From Feature Story News in Washington, I'm Nick Harper. Tensions between Washington and Tehran have escalated further with strikes and counterstrikes, and US President Donald Trump threatening to rename the Strait of Hormuz Trump Strait. Iranian border guards have seized a vessel carrying hundreds of thousands of liters of smuggled fuel and arrested its 11 foreign crew members. The US Treasury Secretary says more sanctions will be announced in the coming days. FSN's Jagruti Dave has more from Washington.
2: It's difficult to know how seriously to take what the president is saying, because he's made this suggestion before that he's not interested in negotiations. But the latest comment is on Truth Social, where Donald Trump has said that he couldn't, the Trump administration's strategy is not to force Iran to the bargaining table, and that he couldn't care less if Iran signs an agreement that is worthless to them. He says that he enjoys the US's position at the moment, and he says that the US has complete control of the Strait of Hormuz, a point which is, of course, debatable. And he says that Iran's economy is totally collapsing.
1: The Ebola crisis continues, with the death toll topping 3,000 in the Democratic Republic of Congo and more than 5,400 confirmed cases. The World Health Organization's Director General has held a high-level briefing with member states, as FSN's Chris Ochimaringa reports from Kinshasa.
3: The DRC is a country that has been facing a lot of corruption scandals by political leaders. And during the COVID-19 pandemic, there was a lot of mismanagement of funding meant for the outbreak. And so some people in that area still believe that the government is using this Ebola outbreak to get funds from the international community. So they're saying the disease does not exist.
1: Hong Kong democracy activist Joshua Wong has pleaded guilty to conspiring to collude with foreign powers. The Chinese national security offence carries a maximum sentence of life in prison. The 29-year-old appeared at the High Court in Hong Kong on Wednesday, from where FSN's Laura Westbrook reports.
4: The prosecution has accused him of conspiring with the self-exiled activist Nathan Law between July...

0: inside hydropower tunnels, but drone searches have so far found no new signs of life. From Bureaus Worldwide, this is FSN.
1: With FSN Spotlight, I'm Simon Marks, looking in more detail today at NASA's powerful next-generation space telescope, which blasted off from Earth on Sunday. Its mission, to boldly go and explore dark energy, black holes, and many of the universe's other mysteries. The Nancy Grace Roman Telescope is named after the first woman to serve as NASA's chief astronomer. And today's top NASA officials say it will soon change the way we look at the universe. If the existing Hubble telescope is like looking through a keyhole, the Nancy Grace Roman will be like looking through a picture window, according to astronomer Dr. Jenny Millard, host of the Awesome Astronomy podcast.
2: This telescope has a field of view that's 100 times greater than Hubble's, and it's going to be gathering so much data that in its five-year primary mission, you would need 50 Hubbles operating for three decades to collect the same amount of data. 1.4 terabytes of data every single day once it gets going. That's what's coming back. So this is an extraordinary telescope. But what's even better is that all of those pictures that come back, they will have the same level of detail that we can get with Hubble. So it's an absolute powerhouse. But it will also be working with Hubble, with the James Webb Space Telescope, with Euclid, loads of our observatories on the ground as well.
1: It will take 100 days for the new telescope to reach its vantage point 1 million miles from Earth. With FSN Spotlight, I'm Simon Marks.
0: And the main news again. Tensions between the US and Iran have escalated further with strikes and counter-strikes, and US President Donald Trump threatening to rename the Strait of Hormuz Trump Strait. The Ebola crisis continues, with the death toll topping 3,000 in the DRC and more than 5,400 confirmed cases. And Hong Kong democracy activist Joshua Wong has pleaded guilty to conspiring to collude with foreign powers. That's Feature Story News. Nick Harper reporting.
3: 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Here's your forecast for Wednesday.
4: From the KITC Weather Center, I'm Roger Davis. Tonight, showers and thunderstorms, then rain. Mostly cloudy with a low around 40. Rainfall amounts could reach between a quarter and half an inch. Thursday brings a slight chance of rain, followed by a chance of showers and thunderstorms. Partly sunny with a high near 51. I'm Roger Davis from the KITC Weather Center.
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Somebody that just loves to learn. 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
1: From the KITC Weather Watch, here's your forecast for Wednesday.
2: From the KITC Weather Center, I'm Roger Davis. Tonight, showers and thunderstorms, then rain. Mostly cloudy with a low around 40. Rainfall amounts could reach between a quarter and half an inch. Thursday brings a slight chance of rain, followed by a chance of showers and thunderstorms. Partly sunny with a high near 51. I'm Roger Davis from the KITC Weather Center.
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2: From the KITC Weather Center, I'm Roger Davis. Transcript: tonight, mostly clear with a low around 41. Moving into Friday, sunny skies with a high near 75. In the afternoon, temperatures will be pleasant, settling around 71. Friday night will be mostly clear with a low around 37, providing a cool end to the week. I'm Roger Davis from the KITC Weather Center.
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1: 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The Dave Clark Five. The Ronettes. 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
1: From the KITC Weather Watch, here's your forecast for Thursday.
2: From the KITC Weather Center, I'm Roger Davis. Transcript: tonight, mostly clear with a low around 41. Moving into Friday, sunny skies with a high near 75. In the afternoon, temperatures will be pleasant, settling around 71. Friday night will be mostly clear with a low around 37, providing a cool end to the week. I'm Roger Davis from the KITC Weather Center.
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Hi everyone, I'm Craig Orndorff on the next Seems Like Old Times. Our musical theme will be Goodbye. Last week it was Hello, so this week, of course, it has to be Goodbye Songs. And for the countdown, we're heading back to September of 1949. So come on by and listen to the memories on the next Seems Like Old Times.

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1: From the KITC Weather Watch, here's your forecast for Thursday.
2: From the KITC Weather Center, I'm Roger Davis. Tonight, showers and thunderstorms, then rain. Mostly cloudy with a low around 40. Rainfall amounts could reach between a quarter and half an inch. Thursday brings a slight chance of rain, followed by a chance of showers and thunderstorms. Partly sunny with a high near 51. I'm Roger Davis from the KITC Weather Center.
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1: From the KITC Weather Watch, here's your forecast for Thursday.
2: From the KITC Weather Center, I'm Roger Davis. Tonight, showers and thunderstorms, then rain. Mostly cloudy with a low around 40. Rainfall amounts could reach between a quarter and half an inch. Thursday brings a slight chance of rain, followed by a chance of showers and thunderstorms. Partly sunny with a high near 51. I'm Roger Davis from the KITC Weather Center.
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unplugged. It's like, how do I get more unplugged? I thought I had to sing the whole thing a cappella. 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

0: Hi everyone, I'm Craig Orndorff on the next Seems Like Old Times. Our musical theme will be Goodbye. Last week it was Hello, so this week, of course, it has to be Goodbye Songs. And for the countdown, we're heading back to September of 1949. So come on by and listen to the memories on the next Seems Like Old Times.
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2: From the KITC Weather Watch. Here's your forecast for Thursday.
3: From the KITC Weather Center, I'm Roger Davis. Tonight, showers and thunderstorms, then rain. Mostly cloudy with a low around 40. Rainfall amounts could reach between a quarter and half an inch. Thursday brings a slight chance of rain, followed by a chance of showers and thunderstorms. Partly sunny with a high near 51. I'm Roger Davis from the KITC Weather Center.
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2: Hey.
3: Hey, we're so excited for tonight. 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
3: Do you have any pets?
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3: Awesome.
2: Yeah.
3: Now, let's just talk about what we can bring for dessert.
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1: From Feature Story News in Brussels, I'm William Denslow. Indonesia's battling massive wildfires, with the haze from the fires reported in Malaysia, Singapore and the Philippines. Indonesia's deployed cloud seeding and firefighting aircraft in an effort to prevent fire and smoke from spreading in several key hotspots, including on Borneo Island. Laura Westbrook reports from Hong Kong.
2: Indonesia's health ministry has recorded over 50,000 cases of respiratory infections between July and August that were linked to land and forest fires. Over 12,000 of those cases are of children under the age of five. About 1.4 million students in six Indonesian provinces hit hardest by forest and land fires have now shifted to online learning. Indonesia has intensified efforts to try to contain the haze caused by wildfire. Filipino meteorologists, meanwhile, say the haze is being blown north from Indonesia to the Philippines.
1: United Nations warns that the world has entered a dangerous zone of extreme weather. The El Niño weather phenomenon, which alters global weather patterns, could be the strongest in seven decades and last until February. Here's Inga Andersen, Executive Director of the UN's Environment Programme.
3: Well, let's face it, the planet is sending us some signals, and they're coming rapidly with greater intensity and frequency. Flooding, fires, landslides, calamity all round, impacting people and planet and our economies. So we have to take action. We have to do more, not less.
1: US President Donald Trump's launched a fresh attack on Canada, rattling off a list of long-standing complaints about trade when asked about the status of stalled negotiations between the two countries. Canadian Prime Minister Mark Carney's told Washington to stop posturing and return to serious talks, with Canadian retaliatory tariffs on around $28 billion worth of American goods due to take effect next week. President Trump's also announced a further 50% tariff on Canadian cars and parts from January. Nick Harper in Washington says the president avoided the question on negotiations entirely.
4: He didn't go into that. Instead, he jumped into a laundry list of grievances, complaints, really riffing over many of the same ideas he has harked back to multiple times over multiple weeks. Things like saying that Canada is harder to deal with than China, that Canada needs the United States more than the United States needs Canada, and also saying when it comes to banks, US banks are not allowed to do business in Canada. Now that's a falsehood that he's pushed a couple of times. US banks have been doing business in Canada, located there for about a century.
1: And self-driving taxis have taken to the streets of London for the first time. 15 of them are now being operated by Uber in the British capital. From bureaus worldwide, this is FSN.
5: With FSN Spotlight, I'm Simon Marks, looking in more detail today at NASA's powerful next-generation space telescope, which blasted off from Earth on Sunday. Its mission, to boldly go and explore dark energy, black holes, and many of the universe's other mysteries. The Nancy Grace Roman Telescope is named after the first woman to serve as NASA's chief astronomer. And today's top NASA officials say it will soon change the way we look at the universe. If the existing Hubble telescope is like looking through a keyhole, the Nancy Grace Roman will be like looking through a picture window, according to astronomer Dr. Jenny Millard, host of the Awesome Astronomy podcast.
6: This telescope has a field of view that's 100 times greater than Hubble's, and it's going to be gathering so much data that in its five-year primary mission, you would need 50 Hubble's operating for three decades to collect the same amount of data. 1.4 terabytes of data every single day once it gets going. That's what's coming back. So this is an extraordinary telescope. But what's even better is that all of those pictures that come back, they will have the same level of detail that we can get with Hubble. So it's an absolute powerhouse, but it will also be working with Hubble, with the James Webb Space Telescope, with Euclid, loads of our observatories on the ground as well.
5: It will take 100 days for the new telescope to reach its vantage point, 1 million miles from Earth.
1: The main news again. Indonesia's battling massive wildfires, with the haze from the fires reported in Malaysia, Singapore and the Philippines. The United Nations warns that the world has entered a dangerous zone of extreme weather. The El Niño weather phenomenon could be the strongest in seven decades. US President Donald Trump's launched a fresh attack on Canada, rattling off a list of long-standing complaints about trade. And that's the latest feature story news. William Denslow reporting.
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8: From the KITC Weather Center, I'm Roger Davis. This morning, mostly cloudy with a low around 37, a chance of rain showers. This afternoon, partly sunny with a high near 51, scattered showers possible. Tonight, partly cloudy with a low around 36, a slight chance of rain. Tomorrow brings mostly sunny skies with a high near 51. Rain may develop. I'm Roger Davis from the KITC Weather Center.
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0: 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The Bill and Gil Show, starring Bill and Gil. 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
1: Now here is the stars of our show, Bill Gil and Jason.
2: Well, not quite Bill Gil and Jason, just Bill and Jason this morning on the Bill and Gil Show. But Gil is, he's in the band, I think that's where he's at.
3: Is he?
2: Well, he's at a doctor's office. He had to... He had to either take today or wait till November to get in the doctor. So I guess that's a pretty common thing now, Jace, where these guys can't get in for, or you can't get a doctor's appointment for 2 or 3 months.
3: I think they just laid off like 5 doctors at the Lapine Community Health Center, actually. So yeah, it might take even longer to get to see a doctor.
2: You may not be able to see one at all.
3: Maybe not. I don't know.
2: Yeah. Well, we saw that where they laid off 9 people. We're going to lay off 9 people up there for federal money that they're not going to get, or they're thinking they're not going to get, I guess. So.
3: Yeah.
2: We're going to talk with Representative Bence about that. We're going to have Congressman Cliff Bence on today. He's going to be on at 9:30 for a brief period. I guess he's back in Washington right now. He went to... Prineville and a couple other places where he had some town halls. But I believe he's back in Washington now, probably voting on, forgot what the big thing is. What are they all voting on now? They're voting on daylight savings time and whatever.
3: Oh, really?
2: Well, I think Congress passed that. It's stuck in the Senate, or I don't know where it's at. But
3: so we might get rid of daylight savings
2: time? Yeah, that's what they're doing.
3: How long that's been around for?
2: Quite a while.
3: I remember when I lived in Arizona, like part of the year we were at the same time as like Los Angeles, I believe. But then part of the year that we were an hour off or something like that.
2: Yeah. Is that Arizona? Which one? There's one state that doesn't observe it at all.
3: Oh, really?
2: Yeah. Hmm. Yeah. I thought that was Arizona, but maybe it's, I don't know. Whatever.
3: I only lived in Arizona for like 10 months, but it was a nice change from being in Los Angeles.
2: Yeah.
3: Yeah.
2: Yes, that's a little different. Of course,
3: I didn't want to go back.
2: If you're in Phoenix or something like that, then it's not much different other than the heat.
3: Oh, yeah. Well, I was in Buckeye, so it was like 36 miles west of Phoenix.
2: Oh, yeah.
3: But, yeah, it got really hot in the summertime.
2: Yeah, it gets warm down there, that's for sure.
3: I'd never seen so the parks down there, they are kind of set inward. Then they would just flood the whole park to water it with the irrigation canals.
2: Yeah.
3: They didn't use sprinklers or nothing. They just flood the whole park.
2: I don't know if they do that so much anymore.
3: Really?
2: Well, they got such a water shortage anymore. I don't know what.
3: Yeah. I was in junior high school when I was down there, so that was a long time ago.
2: They have the... Colorado River problem, you know, where the Hoover Dam is getting down now to what do they call it, dead man's depth or something like that, where the turbines won't even run. So.
3: Oh, really?
2: Yeah, so they're
3: that's a problem.
2: Yeah, seeing as they supply, I think 400,000 people or something like that, whatever it is.
3: Wow.
2: For electricity.
3: That's interesting that they're gonna have to figure out something with water.
2: Yeah, well, have you seen where the river got down so low, or the Lake Mead is down so low, the town now has reappeared that they flooded? There was a little town.
3: Oh, really?
2: Yeah.
3: Maybe they found Atlantis, finally.
2: It was St. Thomas, I think, was the name of it. And everybody had to evacuate and all that and take their goods and belongings. And when they built the dam, of course, it started back up.
3: Oh, yeah, right.
2: And there was one guy that stayed there until the water got up to his house. He said, well, I guess I'll have to leave now.
3: Yeah. Yeah. So. You can't evolve into an amphibian that fast, you know?
2: Yeah, so I guess that's you can walk out through there now and see the ruins.
3: Wow.
2: Of St. Thomas.
3: So. I was hoping they finally found Atlantis.
2: Well, I figured they'd find Hoffa down in there somewhere.
3: Oh, Hoffa, yeah. Yeah. I think he might, yeah, who knows where that guy ended up, right?
2: Yeah, and I thought they found him a couple
3: times.
2: What
3: was that lake that they kept finding barrels? The lake was drying up, and
2: it was
3: somewhere.
2: Well, I think it was Mead.
3: Oh, is that in Nevada?
2: Yeah.
3: Okay, yeah. They were finding old barrels, and they'd open them up, and it was somebody in it.
2: Yeah, bodies in there.
3: Yeah, that had been in there since who knows when.
2: Yeah.
3: You know, the mobsters and stuff like that. Yeah. Well, even our irrigation canal right here that usually has water in it is completely empty.
2: Yeah. They're draining the pond. Also, forgot how long it's going to take. But anyway, they got pumps in there draining it down. So
3: that it goes into the
2: river? Exactly what the outcome of that is. They found 2-3 dams up on the up above there in the Little Deschutes. But I guess they're legal dams. I don't know.
3: Legal dams. Okay.
2: I don't know.
3: Huh.
2: But yeah, the Little Deschutes is dry as a bone.
3: Really?
2: Below the dam, yeah.
3: So there's another tributary that goes into the Little Deschutes at some point that's still allowing for the rest of the river to continue?
2: Yeah.
3: Okay.
2: Crescent River. Comes off of the Crescent Lake up there.
3: Oh, okay.
2: Yeah.
3: Yeah, it's interesting because obviously we didn't hardly get any snow this last winter.
2: Right.
3: I don't know did we even get 2 feet? I don't even know.
2: Oh, I don't know what the depth was. So.
3: Yeah.
2: Got some nice rain yesterday, though.
3: Yeah, it was coming down pretty
2: supposed
3: good.
2: Supposed to get more. Supposed for the next 2 days, it's supposed to be rainy.
3: Yeah.
2: Yeah.
3: My dad came up to help my sister with her yard because she's doing some landscaping, and I went over there to say hi when I went into La Pine, and it was sprinkling a little bit, but later in the day it was coming down pretty hard, and I was like, hopefully they went inside for the day.
2: Yeah. Well, it was cold.
3: Yeah.
2: That wind. The wind was really cold.
3: Yeah.
2: I went to the shop up there in Bend. First time I hadn't worn my sweater when I went to dialysis. So I got down there and I said, man, it's cold. They said, well, go get a jacket. And I said, we ain't got a jacket. Yeah, we got lots of jackets. And we did.
3: Oh, good.
2: Yeah.
3: I turned my heater on for the first time yesterday morning.
2: Yeah, I had it on last night. Yeah.
3: It kicked on for a little bit, and then it didn't kick on until I was getting ready for bed, and it was like maybe 9:30 at night, and all of a sudden it kicked back on, and I was like, I better go turn that down because you don't need the heater on while you're sleeping too much, you know?
2: Yeah.
3: Or at least keep it low. In the wintertime, you need it on a little bit. But that's why, you know, wood-burning stoves are great.
2: Yeah.
3: Especially, like, if it's wintertime and your power goes out.
2: Oh, yeah. Yeah.
3: Yeah.
2: Yeah.
3: Because I don't have a generator. I should have one.
2: I have a generator, but I don't. With this house, I wouldn't know how to hook it up. I'd have to figure out something. Have to bring an extension cord in or something.
3: Yeah.
2: So, yeah, it's not good when your power goes out around here.
3: Yeah.
2: Yeah.
3: For sure.
2: Although my heater is natural gas.
3: Oh, is it?
2: But it has a fan in it, so it has to,
3: it has to kick the air out.
2: Yeah. We'll see how it goes. So, yeah, it got a little cool last night. It was only down, I showed 41 this morning.
3: Okay. So, a few nights ago, it was 28 in the morning. I don't know. I don't think it was last night or the night before, but the night before that, it was like 28 degrees in the morning.
2: And it's supposed to get cool, I think, tonight or tomorrow. It's supposed to be down in the 30s, so. Right now it's 45 out there. We're looking for a high today of 76.
3: Oh, I didn't think it was going to get out of the 60s.
2: But I don't
3: so that's
2: think
3: good.
2: I think it's really going to have to strain to get to there because I'm showing 56 in some areas and 54 and that type of thing. So we'll see.
3: Yeah.
2: Tomorrow we'll know. That's one thing that's nice about the weather around here. You just look out the window and say, well, that's what it is.
3: Yeah.
2: And you look at the temperature. That's what it is. Doesn't matter what they predict.
3: Well, at least all my cars got rinsed off.
2: Oh, yeah.
3: Yesterday. They get dusty sitting on the side of the highway right there.
2: I'll bet they do. Yeah.
3: Yeah. You wash them and come back the next day and go, huh.
2: Huh. Well,
3: I need to wash those again.
2: Did I forget to wash these?
3: Yeah.
2: So, we see we have another new dealer down there at the old Mix Hardware.
3: Yeah.
2: That's what that used to be down there.
3: Mm-hmm.
2: He's Patriot Motors, I think it's called, isn't it?
3: Right.
2: Yeah.
3: I think so.
2: Yeah.
3: Yeah.
2: So we'll have to get him on the radio.
3: Yeah.
2: One of these first mornings on Bill and Gil Show and introduce him to the area here. So.
3: For sure. Yeah. So I think he had one down in Salem is where he was at, or somewhere over in the valley down there. Mm. So.
2: Oh, I know he'd been trying to get a spot here. He was trying to get up there in Lapine, and Lapine said no used car dealers. So.
3: I think he was really close to. I think it was like a last minute thing that they told him no, but they were okay with the data center, which is I thought that was interesting. Like they're like, oh yeah, let's have a data center, but no used
2: car dealers.
3: Yeah.
2: Well, you know how used car dealers are.
3: That's right.
2: Anyway,
3: I do have a lot of people that come out that are very, they've had bad experiences
2: skeptical
3: at other places. Yeah,
2: skeptical.
3: Yeah. And so I get, when I get certain questions and if there's a lot of them, I'm like, yeah, they've dealt with some stuff elsewhere for
2: you've
3: sure.
2: Some shady dealers.
3: Yeah, probably. So.
2: So, yeah, you're getting pretty well set up down there.
3: Yeah.
2: Yeah.
3: Yeah, it's
2: what do you got in there, about six or seven cars now?
3: I think I've got a dozen cars over there.
2: Yeah, really? Yeah.
3: Yeah.
2: Yeah. Okay.
3: Some are parked inside, but yeah, it's fun when it's fun and it's work when it's work. And
2: yeah.
3: When I was younger, I was excited about everything in life, you know, but once you do something for a certain amount of time, the excitement wears off a little bit and it's just, you know, work.
2: Yeah.
3: I think that's like with any another job.
2: You look at it and go,
3: yeah,
2: another day, another zero.
3: Well, you know, like, you know, because, you know, you used to be in law enforcement, so I'm sure you've seen young guys come in and they're like gung-ho, you know?
2: Oh, yeah.
3: But
2: oh, yeah.
3: After a few years, that wears off and you're a little more.
2: Then you become an old salt. That's what they say.
3: A what?
2: An old salt.
3: Old salt.
2: Yeah.
3: Okay.
2: Yeah, you get the rookies, and I'm sure I was exactly the same thing. You're going to think you're going to go out and conquer the world. And
3: yeah,
2: going to rid the world of crime.
3: Yeah,
2: yeah. And that wears off real quick.
3: Crime just keeps happening.
2: Well, like we were talking earlier, you arrest these guys and you go to court and you watch them walk right back out again. So
3: yeah,
2: man.
3: You're like, I'll see that guy next week.
2: Yeah. Yeah. A lot of them, he just kept arresting over and over and over again. And
3: I'm sure you keep, you know who the players are for certain things. And when certain things happen, there's probably certain names that come to mind on, you know.
2: Always.
3: Yeah. So.
2: And you're probably pretty accurate.
3: Probably, yeah. It's well, things haven't happened for a couple of weeks, and then they get right back out, and it's like stuff starts happening again. And
2: you're like,
3: oh, I wonder how, who that could be.
2: Let's see. This guy just got out, and all of a sudden we have the same MO as when he went in. Different stuff going on all the time. So we'll be talking with Congressman Bentz here in a little while, and.
3: Okay.
2: We're probably going to ask him about the federal dollars that are being, what do we want to call it, taken away? Not going to give us the federal dollars, especially up there in Lapine at the
3: community center.
2: Where
3: do you think those dollars are going?
2: Well, I don't know. We don't have many dollars left. I mean, we're what? How many trillion in debt now?
3: We're over 40 trillion in debt now.
2: Yeah.
3: I don't know if there's a way to pay that off. The interest alone is like $2 million every second.
2: Yeah.
3: It's something crazy.
2: It's really,
3: you know what I mean?
2: It's really crazy, yeah.
3: It's a great way to spend our money in interest on nothing.
2: Yeah. And I don't know who the interest is going to.
3: From what I've read, it sounds like America, there's no way that America's not going to go bankrupt. And what does that do to the dollar?
2: That's what they're predicting. But, you know, we don't go bankrupt because we just keep printing money.
3: It's a Ponzi scheme, actually. So I read another article that said the American dollar system is a Ponzi scheme.
2: Yeah.
3: I was like, huh, that's interesting.
2: Yeah, yeah. It doesn't surprise me any. But
3: buy gold, I guess, you know?
2: that's a big thing. You watch TV, that's a, I don't know, every other commercial, it seems like, is about gold, buying gold, platinum, and palladium. I didn't know palladium was a precious metal.
3: Yeah.
2: Or
3: silver is a cheaper alternative, obviously. If gold's out of your budget, you could always buy silver, probably.
2: Yeah. Well, that's what these companies are, gold, silver, platinum, and palladium.
3: Wow.
2: What is palladium? I don't even know.
3: I don't know. I'll see what palladium is.
2: Palladium. But it's evidently a precious metal, such as gold and silver.
3: Palladium.
2: Yeah. So, yeah, I guess you say that you should have that in your portfolio.
3: Palladium is a rare, lustrous, silvery white chemical element with the symbol PD and atomic number 46. It belongs to the platinum group metals.
2: Yeah.
3: Which also include platinum, rhodium, ruthenium.
2: Well, it must be very rare or something because it's considered to be up there with gold. So,
3: it was found in 1803 by English chemist William Hyde Wollaston, who named it after the asteroid Pallas, Palladium. Huh. It's used mostly used in vehicle catalytic converters to reduce harmful exhaust emissions. That's why all those guys are stealing those catalytic converters.
2: Catalytic converters, yeah.
3: It's for the palladium.
2: They get in there and cut it out.
3: I always wondered what was in there that was worth money.
2: Yeah, evidently that's it. Palladium. So next time I steal a converter, I'll have to figure it out.
3: Yeah. it's mixed into gold to create white gold.
2: You don't hear too much about converters much anymore. I guess they're still on all the vehicles.
3: They've all been stolen already.
2: I don't even know if my car's got one.
3: Oh, yeah, it does.
2: Yeah.
3: Could have two of them.
2: Really?
3: Yeah. I think, dual exhaust has at least two catalytic converters. Some cars, I think, have four catalytic converters.
2: Really?
3: Yeah.
2: I didn't know that.
3: Yeah.
2: So the cars that you get, they're all catalytic converters on them? Or they?
3: All new cars have catalytic converters on them, for sure, yeah. I know in California, like, if somebody steals your catalytic converter, you're not allowed to get a used one from a car that was wrecked. You have to buy a brand new catalytic converter, and some of those are astronomically expensive.
2: That's because of the palladium.
3: Yeah.
2: Probably.
3: Yeah. The palladium is that's what's valuable in those, apparently.
2: Evidently, yeah.
3: A lot of Toyota Priuses, I've looked at, like, places that I was going to get cars, and they had Toyota Priuses, and every one of the catalytic converters on the Toyota Priuses were missing.
2: Oh, is that right?
3: Yeah.
2: Yeah.
3: So people are going on to, like, government places and, like, cutting out catalytic converters. I'm like,
2: they're stealing them from the government. Huh?
3: Stealing them from the government. Yeah,
2: yeah.
3: So,
2: well, that's interesting. That like I said, I didn't pay attention to it. I didn't even know if my car has one. I guess it does. But
3: yeah, all new cars have catalytic converters now. It's for emissions to keep
2: the smog out of here.
3: Keep the smog out of there as much as possible. And
2: well, I know over in Medford, they have to have them. They have to have the car smogged, what they call it, which, you know, obviously in California, that's, I don't know if it's statewide. Is it statewide? Yeah.
3: Yeah, in California, it's statewide. They're really big on emissions and like that.
2: But here, over here, we don't have to do that.
3: Not over here, yeah. Portland area, they do. So, like, when I sell a car to someone in Portland, they have to go and pass emissions before the vehicle can be registered.
2: Now, you don't have to do that? You don't have to certify that it passes or anything?
3: Well, it does have to pass for it to be registered, and why when I know for sure that somebody's got a Portland area address and they have to go to have it smogged, you definitely have to make sure there's no weird lights on the dash. That, you know, cause
2: but you don't have to have it smogged before they purchase it.
3: Nope. I'm actually allowed to some of the cars that I sell, there's a sticker under the hood on all the cars, and it'll tell you if it has California emission standards or not.
2: Mm-hmm.
3: And some of the law enforcement vehicles don't have to have California emission standards. That's why I think in California, you see on their plate it says exempt.
2: No, yeah, yeah.
3: And that means that they don't; those cars don't have to pass emissions or smog.
2: No.
3: They're exempt from that.
2: I just thought it meant they didn't have to pay taxes on, like here, you know, where they have the E on the license plate. They're exempt here, obviously. But they're exempt from paying taxes and registration fees and all that kind of stuff.
3: Yeah. I know that when I sold a couple cars to a police department, that their plates and tags were a lot cheaper than somebody else that was getting plates and tabs. Because mm-hmm. They get those publicly owned
2: right,
3: license
2: right.
3: plates. Yeah.
2: Yep. Yeah, a lot of things are different, I guess, as for different areas. So you just have to keep up with whether or not they're in whatever area they're going to go to.
3: Yeah, so if they're in the...
2: You have to register those with the DMV, right?
3: So I turn in all the DMV paperwork. However, if they're in Portland area, they have to take the vehicle and go past smog as soon as possible before the paperwork will be processed through the DMV.
2: Oh, okay.
3: So I can turn the paperwork in, but they won't process it until the person passes smog. So it'll show up on their computer on their end. They'll type in the VIN number, and it'll show the DMV if the vehicle has passed smog yet. And if it hasn't, a lot of times I'll have to call the people and say, hey, have you taken that vehicle to pass smog yet? And they're like, oh, no, I forgot to do that. And I'm like, you need to go as soon as possible because your trip permit is going to run out and you need your new plates, and they're not going to process this paperwork until you pass smog. Because mm-hmm. there's nowhere to pass smog here. If I sell a vehicle to somebody over in that area where they have to pass smog, I can't do that here for them because there's nowhere over here to.
2: Yeah, no certified area.
3: Department, what is it, DEQ?
2: Yeah.
3: Department of Environmental Quality or something it's called.
2: Yeah.
3: Is who handles the smog tests.
2: Because they got to have a machine and all that kind of stuff here.
3: So that's why in Portland I make sure that the sticker does say that it has California emission standards. Because if it doesn't have California emission standards, it's not going to pass smog in Portland.
2: Mm. Okay.
3: But over here, we don't have that.
2: Yeah, which is nice.
3: It's nice until you're behind somebody that's blowing smoke out of their tailpipes and you're stuck behind them for miles and you're breathing all that exhaust that's coming up. It's nice until there.
2: So I just got a text from Gil.
3: Uh-huh.
2: And he's in communication with... Representative Bence's scheduler, and they're saying they may not be ready for the community health center funding issue. So we may not be able to talk to him about that today.
3: Oh.
2: So, anyway, we have a number of subjects we can talk to him about.
3: Yeah.
2: Congress has a lot of stuff going on right now. Of course, the midterms are coming up. I guess they're... looking at those type, well, at least Trump is, so.
3: Yeah. And I have, you know, people from the Lapine Community Health Center were like, hey, ask him about this.
2: Well, it's a big deal because they're laying people off up there because of it.
3: Yeah. My primary caregiver or whatever, he's gone.
2: Yeah.
3: And it's interesting because they don't tell these people until it's like the end of the workday. They have no idea that tomorrow they're not coming to work.
2: Oh, really?
3: Yeah, they just go up to
2: them.
3: I thought they had to
2: give them notice, no?
3: Nope, they just tell them at the end of the workday, we're letting you go.
2: We don't need you anymore.
3: Yep. And then other employees, they don't even know what's going on. Like, they don't know why they're laying people off. They're not very forthcoming about a lot of stuff. Mm.
2: Well, it's kind of a bad issue up there, two reasons, not only from the people losing their positions and jobs, but, you know, they're trying to get that new building open and so on and so forth. So all this federal money that's drying up, I guess you might say. So that's why they're being laid off, is in anticipation of no federal funds. So,
3: yeah, I think there was already an issue with federal funding, which is why they had a round of layoffs before this, but they were hoping to keep as many people as possible. And now with this coming around, I guess, and I didn't know why they were laying people off, but it sounds like, you guys know that it has to do with anticipation of losing federal funds.
2: And the federal fund drying up, or are they going to take them away anyhow?
3: I always say just give it to the billionaires, you know?
2: Let Elon, Elon do it.
3: Yeah, Elon Musk, he needs more money because, you know, he had $1 trillion a little bit ago.
2: Yeah, he lost a lot of money on SpaceX. So.
3: I feel so bad for him.
2: Yeah, me too.
3: He's only got $600 billion now, or $700 billion.
2: He's starting to worry where
3: he had 1.1 or 1.2 trillion, and now he's only got $600 or $700 billion. I worry about that guy.
2: Yeah. Well, he's worried where his next meal might come from. So,
3: right? Yeah, exactly.
2: Yeah, there's several of them like that.
3: But you know, let's take the funding away from.
2: From these small community centers.
3: Yeah,
2: because the Lapine Health Center has had funding problems, if you will, for I can't remember when they didn't have a funding problem.
3: Yeah,
2: when the two doctors owned it many years ago. Mm-hmm. They struggled the whole time to keep the doors open. So.
3: Yeah, wow.
2: And then we had we were talking with the CEO up there. She's not there any longer. She retired, and she was really she was not struggling necessarily, but she was out looking for grants from every different place she could find it, and that to keep the doors open. Mm. And she was very good at it. Very good at it, and so. Then she retired, and this one took over, this new lady. And I guess she's had nothing but problems with trying to get that building open and finished. And, and they ran out of money and blah, blah, blah. So it's been quite a deal. And of course, I don't know how much it competition there was when St. Charles moved in with their facility up there. But, yeah. You wouldn't think that they would healthcare would have a problem because there's so many people who need healthcare, but evidently that doesn't pay the bills.
3: Yeah, it's interesting to see what's happening.
2: Yeah,
3: I guess you could say it's.
2: Well, your wife's kind of in the middle of that where she works at the community center up there, and so she not only. I guess has to look at her job from that standpoint, but she watches all her counter employees going in and out.
3: And they got rid of one of the operators during the last one, and another one just got her hours cut. So, I mean, it just creates more work for the people that are working there. So these people that are still there have to carry the load of the people that they let go.
2: Had to leave. So, yeah, it's always like that, I guess. Any industry that goes through layoffs, or the automobile industry, you look at those where the manufacturing I'm talking about.
3: Mm-hmm.
2: They have so many people that they lay off all the time or hire back or whatever. It's just a revolving door in some cases, especially with the littler.
3: I think I know how they can get the funding back, though.
2: How's that?
3: They should just put Donald Trump's name on the building. If they put his name on the building, then he'll probably make sure they get money.
2: Yeah. Well, instead of calling Ford Motors, it became Trump Motors, right?
3: Right, yeah. I mean, if that's what you got to do, that's what you got to do, you know?
2: Yeah.
3: I mean.
2: Yeah. Well, we got what is it now? The Strait of Trumps or Trump Straits? What's he calling it? The Strait of Hormuz, now it's going to be Trump Straits.
3: Is it?
2: Is that what it is?
3: I don't know. I know it's we have Lake America and the Gulf of America now.
2: Yeah. Instead of Lake Ontario.
3: Keeping up on the things that matter the most, you know, that's something that was always on my list of to-do things. I was like, you know, we really need.
2: Well, I really thought about that quite a bit about. Lake Ontario, why would we call it that?
3: Yeah.
2: Because it's only been there for how many hundreds of years?
3: Yeah, well, now we have Gulf of America and Lake of America, so now the curtains match the carpet. So it was only necessary to do that.
2: Well, that's true. Yeah. That's true.
3: I don't know if that was the right phrase. Curtains match the carpet. Is that what they say, how they call it?
2: I think so, or maybe it was vice versa. So, yeah, it's a strange world as far as I'm concerned with it. Yeah. So, yeah, we'll see about some other items that we can talk to Congressman Vince about. Maybe data centers. Talk about data centers, because there's quite a pushback on those, not only here where we had the Lapine one that didn't go through, but there's a lot of them in different states now that are having issues and so on. So the big one in, I guess they're still building the big one in Utah.
3: I think we need data centers. However, I think they should be outside of town a ways to where it doesn't affect the general population on a day-to-day basis, because they're loud. They use a lot of energy.
2: Yep, a lot of.
3: And some of them use a lot of water.
2: Yeah, I guess they're trying to come up with, and have come up with, a different way to cool these electronic equipment down. But it's chemical, some sort of chemical they're using, like air conditioning type thing. They'll find out that that's not good either, you know, that creates a problem or is environmentally unsafe or whatever. I don't know.
3: I know areas like this are good to keep them cool because in the wintertime it's very cold here.
2: Yeah.
3: You know, so it saves them on whatever energy they need to use to keep those cool, because they get heated up very.
2: Well, they said the one in Lapine wasn't going to use any water. It was going to have a 1-inch line, and that was it. It was, you know, almost like drinking water, and that's it. They weren't going to use it for cooling, and it was some other type of system that they had come up with. But they still have a lot of energy use electricity-wise.
3: Yeah, and I'm always skeptical when somebody says whatever they have to say to get their foot in the door.
2: Right, yeah.
3: Because
2: Well, that's what I'm saying about this chemical thing. I've forgotten what the name of it was, but they talked about it. They're going to find, you know, as we have over the years, that that probably is environmentally unsound, if you will.
3: Right. It's, you know, it's probably not good drilling for oil off the coast of states.
2: You don't know him, I don't think. Grant Norland. Grant used to live here in the area. And we had him on the radio. He was kind of like you. He was with Gil and I, and he was always has all. In fact, he still sends the stuff about history. That's Grant. Now he lives up in the Sisters area. He just texted me and he put, maybe Musk can put data centers in space. Yeah, and he's talking about that. He'd been talking about having data centers up in space. I don't know exactly how he's going to do that, but
3: did they talk about putting some on the moon or something?
2: I don't think there's a lot of power up there yet, but
3: yeah.
2: who knows?
3: So the dark side of the moon.
2: Harness it from the sun.
3: So the side of the moon a side of the moon stays dark all the time. So as long as it's on the side where
2: and it's cold.
3: Where it gets the sun all the time, then you could probably, but nobody's going to care if the moon gets a little warm. You could put solar panels on the moon, I would think.
2: They
3: would run 24/7 because it's always got the sun on it, unlike the Earth where.
2: Right.
3: Yeah.
2: As long as you're in the right sphere of it, you know.
3: You know, at least that's what I understood from that Pink Floyd album.
2: Yeah.
3: Dark Side of the Moon.
2: Yeah. Well, he's talking about it. I mean, I don't know what his plans are as far as if he's really got a lot of data on whether or not he can do it or not. But, yeah, who knows?
3: He's got a lot of interesting ideas. I think a lot of his ideas, the technology hasn't caught up to the things that he's thinking of. But he definitely thinks outside the box.
2: Yeah.
3: His mind works a little different than everyone else's.
2: He must be like Trump. They say that Trump only gets, 2 or 3 hours of sleep a night? That's probably why he falls asleep in these meetings. But, yeah.
3: I don't know how you could do that. Isn't Trump 80? He's 80, right?
2: Yeah.
3: I mean, I can't even do that.
2: I can't either, and I'm 80.
3: I wonder if he's taking Adderall.
2: Who knows? I don't know. That's what they're saying. I guess his most beautiful assistant has said how much sleep he gets a night.
3: How does she know?
2: I don't know. We don't need to get into that. We don't need to get into that. So.
3: So, wow. Yeah. That's amazing. Yeah. Huh.
2: Maybe he keeps a diary.
3: That blonde lady, right?
2: Yeah.
3: The young. Yeah.
2: Well, she does a lot of his,
3: tweeting and.
2: Well, what was it? They've done some sort of
3: social media stuff.
2: Truth
3: Social.
2: Truth Social. Yeah.
3: Yeah.
2: She does a lot of writing for that, or submitting his ideas or whatever. I don't know.
3: Yeah. Interesting.
2: So yeah, who knows? It's just a different thing. I keep getting these texts. Okay. So he said, Vince is calling in at 9:30. Hopefully I did not put 9 on the board. No, we knew it was 9:30, Gil thinks.
3: Is somebody listening? Gil, where are you? We miss you. Come on.
2: Well, he's in contact with the with Vince's scheduler.
3: All right.
2: Yeah. So maybe that's what's going on there. He's going to go to the doctor. In fact, I think he's on his way to the doctor now. He's going to go see him because he couldn't get in. He had to take the day. If he didn't do that, it was November, as we talked about before.
3: Oh, wow.
2: So you can't get into some of these doctors for, you know, months at a time. That's just the way it is. And like you said, at the community center, you might not get in at all.
3: I think the system might be broken.
2: Yeah.
3: Something. I feel like, you know, you look at stuff like with China and what they're doing, they have surpassed us on so much stuff.
2: Like, well.
3: Like they've got robots now walking the streets with their police officers. Did you see that?
2: No, I didn't. Yeah. I didn't see that.
3: They have robots.
2: I've seen the humanoid robots.
3: They're humanoid robots.
2: With, yeah.
3: And these robots know how to fight.
2: Oh, is that right?
3: Yeah. And they don't get sore joints or feel pain or emotions or any. They're just all about business.
2: Yeah. So we just, you're done. We'll eliminate you.
3: Their battery lasts 5 hours.
2: So oh, is that right?
3: That's like almost a full shift right there. You know?
2: So you want to make sure if you're going to encounter one, he's at 4 hours and 45 minutes, right?
3: Yeah. Get him back before the clock strikes midnight.
2: That's right. Well, let's take I'm going to lose my voice here. But let's take a break. And, of course, we're going to have to go with Dolly here, as we will remember her. And she is a lot of stuff going on with her. They're having a lot of tributes, you know.
3: Yeah.
2: So we'll tribute to her and play one of her songs right here on 106.5 FM, The Bill and Gil Show, KITC, and on the web,
3: KITCFM.com.
2: We'll be back.

0: She had nothing, Junior.
1: Yeah.
0: Poverty.
1: Yep.
0: A lot of those country folks did that, though.
1: Yeah.
0: Pulled themselves up by the bootstraps and became country artists.
1: Yeah, that's incredible. That that's a.
0: Well, I guess she was quite a philanthropist, Dolly Wood.
1: Yeah.
0: Anyway, she's getting a lot of tributes from a lot of people, and rightfully so. I guess she was quite a nice lady. I didn't ever get to meet her, but
1: she. What was it with the bald eagles that I just read? She. I think she. Bought some land or something to save some bald.
0: Well, I had a job, and this is several years back. I had a job at Dollywood. I was going to go there and work the amusement park area, and that's when they had the fires back there, and it burnt pretty not didn't burn Dollywood, but burnt close and some of the places that I would have stayed at, as far as. Job was concerned, burnt, and so I didn't get to go.
1: Did you work at?
0: I worked at several amusement parks.
1: Is it called Silverwood? Or
0: Silverwood,
1: something?
0: Yeah. In Idaho, I worked there for a season, and I worked 2 years in Iowa at Adventureland.
1: Adventureland,
0: yeah.
1: Well,
0: that was fun. I enjoyed that.
1: Positive environment, right?
0: Yeah.
1: Everybody's happy and having a good time.
0: Yeah, except the employees. I enjoyed it. I had a good time. So.
1: Yeah, that's
0: cool. I learned how to run roller coasters.
1: Yeah?
0: Yeah. And other rides. So. But yeah, it was interesting. Very interesting.
1: I went to Silverwood once. There's a campground across the highway from
0: it. Yeah, they own that too, yeah.
1: Yeah, so we stayed there in some tents. And
0: as an employee, you can't stay there.
1: Oh, really?
0: No. Yeah. Well, I take that back. I think they had 5 spots for people who worked at the park.
1: Okay.
0: I wasn't one of the 5. I had to stay outside the park in a place, RV park. It was $1,000 a month. So.
1: Holy cow!
0: I stayed there, yeah. But it was fun. I learned to. They had the big train. Did you ride the train there?
1: Doesn't it go all the way around? Is there a lake right there or something? Or
0: no, no.
1: It goes all the way around and around the back, and then comes back around.
0: Right.
1: It's like a big oval shaped.
0: Right.
1: Of.
0: Yeah.
1: Yeah. Yeah. I rode that and. Everybody I went with wanted to go. They wanted to go on the water to the water park first, and it was early in the morning. I'm like, no, let's do the water park afterwards. It's cold out right now, and then we're gonna go ride all the rides and be soaking wet. I'm like, we need to go ride the rides first and then go to the water park when it's hot out. But no, we went and did the water park first. And
0: it's a big water park.
1: Yeah, that was fun.
0: Yeah, I went through it. I mean, I was over there quite often, but. I never played in it, obviously, but I never actually worked in the water park. Most of the time I was on the roller coaster. Then I worked the train a great deal, too, so that was fun working the train. But Alice Bishop called or texted me and said, I played the wrong song.
1: You played the wrong song?
0: Yeah, I should have played Amazing Grace, My Chains Are Gone by Dolly Parton. Yeah. Anyway.
1: Do you want to say what years you were over at Silverwood? I was just wondering if you were
0: there. When was that? That would have been 5 years ago.
1: Oh, only 5 years ago.
0: Yeah.
1: Wow.
0: Yeah.
1: Okay.
0: Yeah. So, yeah, it's a nice little park. I mean, the guy that owns it, actually it's family, he was a flyer. And so it's actually built on an airport.
1: Oh, okay.
0: There's an airport right next to it. Not used anymore. I think he uses it as a plane. And they put in a new ride just as I was the year I was there or leaving. Can't think of the name of it now, but it's an airplane ride.
1: And you
0: get into a gondola type car, and it never stops moving. And so when we were loading people onto it, it would constantly be moving. We had to get them on there.
1: Yeah.
0: If they had sunglasses and hats.

0: backpacks. We had to get those off and put them into a certain area, and you only had so many seconds to do that
1: because right.
0: this thing's constantly moving and goes
1: it's like
0: out.
1: A production line.
0: Yeah, exactly. So they had like five people on these lines, and I was one of them for a while. And you would be grabbing sunglasses and things like that, have to put them in a certain spot so that people could get them when they got back
1: yeah.
0: off the ride. So,
1: wow.
0: Yeah, it was interesting. Interesting how they how some of these rides work.
1: I think that's the only, I mean, that's the only amusement park for
0: a
1: massive amount of distance.
0: Yeah.
1: I'm guessing it's got to be seasonal. Like it's
0: in the winter. It's totally seasonal. Yeah.
1: Yeah.
0: I forgot May to October or something like that.
1: Right.
0: But yeah, it's interesting. The one in Iowa was the same way as far as being seasonal and all the different rides that they had and so on. So for that little train, it wasn't like the one at Silverwood. And that was fun to run. I enjoyed
1: was that a steam that. Train?
0: And in Silverwood, yeah.
1: Yeah. Yeah. So it actually runs
0: on diesel now.
1: Oh, okay.
0: Yeah.
1: Yeah.
0: It would go around the park there, and of course they had the robbery on it. And
1: yeah, it would stop somewhere. Stop.
0: Yeah, it's on the back side of the
1: of the
0: park there.
1: Yeah.
0: And the bandits would come and go down the thing and rob the train. And yeah.
1: And so you were on the train.
0: Yeah, yeah.
1: The operator or whatever you would call it.
0: I was a conductor.
1: Conductor, yeah.
0: And, yeah. And the engineers were they had two guys that ran the actual train, and they were neat guys. They were fun to be with. So. And they had a couple of young ladies that were the, I guess they were, I don't know what they were called. They weren't actually called anything, but they ran the PA system and so on and mm-hmm. so forth. So they were in the back of the train.
1: So they kind of narrated what was going on.
0: Yeah, they were there for the robberies and that. So. It's a fun little park.
1: Yeah, it's great. It's it's for a lot of people. There's nothing else to do out there probably.
0: Yeah. Oh, it's quite a draw, especially for the kids. They have a lot of kids area there. They have a big kids area where they had the rides just for them. So.
1: Yeah, that was pretty cool.
0: And of course, the adults they have the two big roller coasters, and then they have the free fall unit. So on and so forth. They have a lot of different stuff there.
1: Yeah, I still have a picture of me on that roller coaster at Silverwood, and I never knew where the camera was, but when you get off, they, like, show you, like, your picture and stuff.
0: Yeah. It's actually, there's an actual little area there where the roller coaster train goes by, and that's where the cameras are at.
1: Okay, yeah.
0: And it's in the gift shop.
1: It's on a drop, though, where they take the picture, so...
0: It goes through the gift shop there.
1: Okay.
0: If you're in the gift shop, you can watch the coaster go through.
1: Oh, okay.
0: And the cameras are right there.
1: Yeah. And then when you get out, you go and you could see your picture on a screen, and you could buy the picture if you want to. And I looked.
0: They had that in Iowa too.
1: I looked at my face and I said, I don't recall ever making a face like that in my life. I was like, it's interesting to see what you look like when you can't see what you look like.
0: When you're going straight downhill at 40 miles an hour. So.
1: Yeah. Yes. Yeah. Everybody looked terrified on the ride, for sure. It was good.
0: Well, it's fun to run those rides. Fun to run the roller coasters.
1: Yeah.
0: They're automated. You really aren't doing a whole lot other than you make it go out and make it stop when it comes in. Now, in Iowa, the roller coaster there is an old one. It's a wooden one. And so it's completely manually operated.
1: Yeah.
0: So that you take the coaster out, and it catches the chain to take you up the hill.
1: Yep.
0: And then it's free fall from there, I mean, as far as coming back in. But you have to stop it.
1: Ah.
0: You had brakes and that, so you stopped it as it came into the end of the station. Well, sometimes the brakes didn't work.
1: Really?
0: No, they're air operated, and sometimes
1: would they just go another round?
0: Yeah, it just goes out and it just keeps going and goes back up, and sometimes the chain doesn't catch it, and so it goes about halfway up and goes back down, backwards.
1: I see. Interesting.
0: So then you got to get the engineers out, and they fix it all up.
1: Yeah. That's better than being stuck upside down on something for 2 hours or something.
0: Yeah.
1: Seen some of those rides, like in
0: Well, they had the
1: Berry
0: big
1: Farm.
0: Swings that, you know, that you loaded and went up. I don't know. I forgot how many feet they go up. 35 feet or 40 feet.
1: And
0: whatever.
1: It just goes around and around.
0: And then it starts circling. But sometimes those would get stuck. And they had these little cages that would go up the center of this thing where they could get people off these rides.
1: Oh, really?
0: Yeah. They had to do that a couple of times.
1: Oh, wow.
0: And different, yeah.
1: That's interesting.
0: They would be up there for maybe an hour, hour and a half.
1: Yeah.
0: Before you could get them off.
1: Huh.
0: But that's part of the amusement park.
1: That's part of the amusement park. That's right, yeah. Thankfully, that's never happened to me. But I've seen some videos of stuff where I'm like, oh, my God. It's mostly carnival stuff because I think the carnival rides are less
0: Well, they have more of a tendency to break down, I think.
1: Yeah.
0: These rides that I operated, they were well inspected. They got inspected every day. They would come through and inspect them and make sure that everything was right. One of the rides back in Iowa was called the Mineshaft, and it was like a little mini roller coaster and went down and actually went underground. Not very far, but went underground and had all these different things that happened underground, rocks falling and so on and so forth. And one kid got on there, and as it was coming in the station, he put his foot out the coaster thing on the train and got it caught in the wooden area that was as it was coming into the station. Doggone near tore his foot off.
1: Huh.
0: That was bad. They shut down that ride for, almost 3 or 4 days while they inspected. And, of course, the people had to come out, the federal people or whoever it was, investigators, and investigate what happened and how it happened. And they had to redo that whole section in there so that wouldn't happen again, no matter if they stuck their foot out again. It would never catch it.
1: Yeah.
0: You know? So, yeah, there are accidents that happen. We've had a couple of people that got drowned on one of the water rides. And,
1: oh, really?
0: Yeah. And things happen.
1: Yeah.
0: Mostly it's stupidity of the people that are, you know, they don't listen to the rules or listen to the warnings, and they do something stupid. And
1: I did something stupid once at an amusement park, for sure. Yeah, it was at Disneyland.
0: Oh.
1: Because I just grew up right, you know, pretty close to Disneyland, and I think it was the People Mover. Back in the day. I think this was...
0: They're taking that out now.
1: What was that? In the early 90s or something.
0: Yeah.
1: And it was a People Mover, and it would go inside this building, and you could see, like, the Tron stuff. They had, like, Tron or something, and you could see. And it said, keep your hands inside the People Mover at all times.
0: Right.
1: And I decided I was going to touch the wall of this building before we went inside of it, like, right at the very beginning. And boy, oh boy, there was some electricity going on there, and it
0: knocked you back.
1: My hand touched the wall, and my arm flew back, and thankfully it pushed my hand off the wall. But you could feel like the electricity that went through your arm, and I was like, oh, my arm was sore for the rest. I was like, that was stupid. I was like in the sixth grade.
0: Yeah.
1: I was in elementary school, you know.
0: That's usually what happens is people don't listen or do something stupid.
1: And I was like, oh, that's why you're supposed to keep your hands inside the vehicle.
0: Yeah. Yeah.
1: I grounded myself out to the building or something, and some electricity hit me.
0: Yeah, it can be a dangerous situation, even though you're there for fun, you know.
1: Yeah.
0: So, yeah, I've had that experience for 2 or 3 years now, and so I enjoyed it. I couldn't do it anymore, though. Wouldn't want to do it anymore, to be honest with you. So,
1: yeah. Sometimes you do stuff for a while, and you're like, well, that was fun while I did it.
0: I always wanted to work in an amusement park. I don't know why. It was just something I wanted to do, so I did it.
1: Yeah, that's good.
0: Anyhow, we're going to be talking with Cliff Bentz, the congressman or representative back in Washington. We'll be talking with him in 3 or 4 minutes. He's supposed to call in at 9:30. And we'll be asking him some questions about maybe data centers, maybe fires that are going on and those types of things. See what he has to say and see what's going on in Washington. I think that's where he's at right now. He's back in Washington for votes and whatever. We're only going to have a short period of time with him because is coming out of, I think he's coming out of a session to talk with us, and then he's got to go right back in. So anyway, we'll be talking with him in just a few minutes, and we'll see what's happening. Let's take another break here on the Bill and Go Show as we wait for Congressman Bentz to give us a call.
1: All right.
0: Well, this is one of she did a duet with, I can't think of his name now, Dolly. Dolly, and what was the guy's name? I just went right out of my head.
1: I don't know who she probably did duets with.
0: She did a lot of duets, but this but she was with this guy for quite a while. In fact, there was some controversy on how close they really were, but they made sure that everybody knew they were just very good friends. And when she passed away, that was also brought back out. So I can't think of his name. It'll come to me anyway. Here, it was called Island in the Stream. So.

0: Okay, we're going to interrupt Dolly as we have Congressman Cliff Bentz on the phone with us. Good morning, Congressman.
1: How are you today?
0: Oh, we're doing terrific. How about yourself?
1: Well, the air is nice and clean out here in Washington, D.C., and I'm hoping it's not smoky back there in Oregon.
0: Well, we had some rain yesterday, and so the air is real nice and clear. We don't have any smoke or anything like that. In fact, I don't think we even have any fires going on right in the local area. You were out in Prineville not too long ago. They were having a pretty good fire out there.
1: Well, there was a I think the numbers I've seen is in my district alone, about 2.5 million acres burned.
0: Oh.
1: And so I think at the worst, we had 30, 35 fires going at one time. And it was the numbers I've heard that Forest Service and Rural Fire Protection Districts and BLM put out 286 fires before they got big, but about 30, 40 escaped initial suppression. So that's what we got to see all that smoke from.
0: So we're dealing with some of these different issues because of it's so dry out here right now at the moment. In fact, we had a fire here in the Crescent area that went 108 acres just recently. What is the main thing back there as far as your constituency is concerned of how we're even paying for these things?
1: Well, we in the budget have allocated about $6.7 billion to fire suppression, and so that is hugely that's a huge amount of money. But we burned through about two-thirds of it already, and it's pretty amazing that we could spend that much money on wildfire, but that's exactly what we've been doing, which is why, of course, we've been focusing on trying to figure out how to get back into the woods and remove some of the massive amount of fuel that's been built up and on the rangeland, figuring out some way of using cattle to drive down the amount of fine fuel.
0: Well, we had problems with the logging industry and not being able to clear some of these things out because of environmental issues. Are we getting past that?
1: Well, I would like to say that we're getting past that, but the short answer is no, we're not. We're not getting past that. And the problem, of course, is that those laws are hugely supported by the environmental interests, and as a result, getting rid of them is extraordinarily difficult, and so we've been working on it, and we have a number of bills that would make serious changes to those laws, but you can't get any of the Democrats to support them, so it's just been just kind of beating your head against the wall here, and it's we'll keep trying. Yeah, but these fires, maybe folks will look at them and go, hey, maybe we ought to get into the woods and remove some of that fuel so that we're not burning up so much wildlife and perfectly good timber. Maybe we'll get some people to start paying attention.
0: Well, at one point in time, I was with the Walker Range Fire Patrol Association, and we were going through different areas as far as fire was concerned. And we were with the Sierra Club, and the Sierra Club guy that we were with said, when something happens or we get a little small fire or whatever, we immediately put in a court order so that they can't take those logs away, even though they burnt. And so we have a lot of this area that's been burned, and it's ugly as far as I'm concerned because the logs just the trees just stand there and they can't cut them down.
1: So that is exactly right. And when you have tens of thousands, hundreds of thousands, even millions of acres of standing dead timber, it's just extraordinarily frustrating. You know, you can't walk out through that timber without putting yourself in serious difficulty. So the danger. And so, of course, the idea is to have logging allowed in fire burned areas. It's just some of the folks in some of our forests have been. Merv George, for example, is in charge of one of the forests that's been very, very good about getting in and allowing salvage logging, but others not so much. But we're trying to address those issues. I have a bill. It's called the Wildfire Market Reduction Act, and so we're hoping it's actually the Wildfire Reduction Market Expansion Act, and that's the concept. It's kind of interesting. It gives us or opens the door to this wood being qualified for the renewable fuel standard, and that would pay about $2.40 a gallon for kerosene that you can make out of this wood with a new cellulosic conversion process. Mm-hmm. And so I'm happy to say that Senator Merkley has joined me in a similar bill in the Senate. And if we can get that passed, all of a sudden there may be money available to pay to get some of this fuel out of the woods.
0: Oh, yeah.
1: And so it's very exciting. We're very hopeful.
0: Yeah. Well, I guess that's one of the main problems back there, though, Congressman, is that you guys can get these bills passed, some of the passed through the House, such as the Daylight Savings Time bill, but it gets stalled up in the Senate. You can't get it passed there.
1: Well, last night I had a fundraiser with Steve Scalise, our leader, our majority leader, and he mentioned something like 500 bills that we have passed that are over in the Senate waiting for the Senate to act, and the exact numbers are off a bit, I suppose, but it's somewhere in the multiples of hundreds of bills just sitting over there, not moving. It's extraordinarily frustrating for all of us, because it's hard enough to get a bill through the House, and then when you get it through, you expect the Senate to do something with it, but it's not. It's one of the things you learn back here. Things are not made to go very quickly, I'll tell you that.
0: No, I can see that. In fact, there's a lot of things that have been there for years, and of course they expire. But so anyway, I guess that this is part of the game, as you said. You know, I'd like to change the subject, Congressman, and talk about data centers. There seemed to be a big pushback from the public on data centers. We had one out here in the Lapine area that got voted down. What's the take back there on these things that are going on with these big data centers that are trying to be built, like the one in Utah?
1: Well, it's a really interesting issue, and I sure understand people's concern. There's quite a bunch of concerns when it comes to data centers, and I think that's why you see so many people worried about them. One of them that you hear a lot about is the amount of electricity that they consume, and they do consume a lot of electricity. The question is, are they paying for that which they use, or are you paying when you write out a check to your co-op or to your company, your utility company, are you paying for the data center? And, of course, the president has issued an executive order saying, stop, you can't do that. We've voted for bills saying, stop, you can't do that. And by that, I mean you can't shove data center costs onto ordinary everyday ratepayers. So there seems to be pretty much unanimity when it comes to that. But there are other concerns in addition to ratepayers having to pay for data centers when they pay their monthly utility bill. And those other concerns are that many people are worried about artificial intelligence taking jobs and and the type of things that are going on in the data centers or that the data centers enable. And that's a much more challenging space because even though people aren't aware of this, much of our economy is in one way or another dependent upon the data crunching that goes on in those buildings. And a good example would be paying bills. When you go to the bank, many people don't go to the bank anymore. They just go on their cell phone and do their banking online.
0: Mm-hmm.
1: Well, that online, that means a data center is busy processing the transactions. Our credit card economy is data center dependent. Much of our health care is data center dependent. And so there's a reason for data centers, and that expands far beyond just artificial intelligence. And so the challenge is to make sure people are not having to pay for data centers unless they're buying stock in whatever company owns them. We need to make sure that people are protected. The bigger issue is how are we going to protect people from negative impacts of artificial intelligence? I think that's what we see going on.
0: Well, yeah, that's the big thing right now is, of course, artificial intelligence. And in fact, I was looking at some of the different data in China and so forth. They have these humanoids that are operating, that are basically robots. And so I guess those are part of the data center type thing, situation. Of course, China has a different aspect on how they're doing their data centers. But is this something that is being looked at in Congress as far as regulation of these different things and how these things are going to be brought into effect here in America?
1: Yeah, it most assuredly is, and I'm on the one of the committees that's busy trying to figure out how best to regulate artificial intelligence. And it's extraordinarily complicated because Europe has decided to regulate artificial intelligence and as a result is falling dramatically behind in keeping up with China when it comes to who's going to win the race to get to whatever artificial intelligence might be able to do first. And you have to, on the one hand, say, well, we don't want to restrict the winning when it comes to artificial intelligence. But on the other hand, we don't want to put everybody at risk while we're busy developing this new technology, this new approach to managing information and knowledge. And so it's extremely challenging. I'm happy to be part of those conversations, but I will tell you, when we've tried to slow down this area, you get a lot of pushback from an awful lot of different folks, and a lot of it has to do with some of the advances that have been made in medicine. For example, when it comes to treating cancer, pancreatic cancer, for example, artificial intelligence is a big part of much of what's going on in those spaces. So You have to be very careful in saying, well, you can't do this, you can't do that, because you may be restricting dramatic advances in healthcare. So I'm happy to be part of the conversations, and we are working on it. We have some very, very clever people helping us, I don't think we're close to coming up with a proposal that would pass yet.
0: Well, when you're talking about these things, and I really didn't even consider healthcare as part of the artificial intelligent world. So when you're looking at these things and you have these people coming into your office or into your committees and so on and so forth, do you find that you have a lot of problems with industrial people wanting to push these things through, and so we're not trying to look at all the different advantages or disadvantages?
1: That's a very good question. But what happens, it's not, I don't know if I would quite call it the industrial people. I would call it the artificial intelligence people that are on the cutting edge of putting the chips together that help with the astounding speed of the calculations that are required when you're busy processing millions and millions and billions, trillions of bits of information. Those people will come in the head of a very Meta or Apple or Amazon or Anthropic, all these big data crunching companies, and they come in and they say, "Hey, you know, this could be very, very dangerous, and we're here to tell you that it could be dangerous. It could be misused. Now that we've told you that, you figure out what to do about it." And out the door they go. That's how it works. That's exactly how it works. And so, what you find, I'm reminded of one of my visits with Intel about 10 years ago. They gave me a tour of one of their new facilities up in Portland, outside of Portland. And I asked them where they hired their smartest people to work at Intel Corporation. And they said, "We steal them from Google." I said, "How much do you pay them?" And they said, "Whatever they ask." And so what's going on now is there's this race to find the smartest possible people you can find and put them to work in helping develop these new data crunching things that are called artificial intelligence. And you know that it works, because, and I called this out before, there's about $10 trillion that's currently being invested in artificial intelligence. $10 trillion. And the reason that kind of money is being invested is because it's so astoundingly productive and so astoundingly meaningful in coming up with new concepts and new ideas and new approaches to all kinds of problems we've faced for years. So your question is a good one, because we do have people from the very top coming in, and they're telling us it could be very dangerous, and then basically saying do something about it, and then stepping out the door. So we are working on it, but I will tell you, a pretty challenging space.
0: Yeah, I can imagine. When you talk about $10 trillion, you think if these $10 trillion are being invested, there's got to be a very good profit at some point that they're going to get their investment back plus. So, yeah.
1: That's well, so, the way so if I may,
0: sure.
1: If the cure for cancer is found because of artificial intelligence, and it may well be, how much do you think that would be worth?
0: Oh, geez.
2: But do you think they would submarine it so that nobody could get access to it?
1: Well, I don't know if that would happen. I think that people are in this business to make money, of course, and that's why there's this incredible race to try to get to whatever the end of this process is. I'm not sure there's ever going to be an end. I think this is more of a ongoing effort to try to improve lives. I hope that's where the primary focus is, but there is no doubt about the danger. But I will tell you, trying to shut down data centers is probably not the preferred way of addressing the issue. I think the better approach is to sit as we do here in Congress and try to find the smartest people to come in and tell us how best to manage this new challenge.
0: I think you're right in that aspect. So I know that you've got to get back to, and we don't want to go hold you up over your time. You've got to get back into your committees and sessions back there. So we'll leave it at that. We want to talk about the federal funding for healthcare, but we'll leave that for another time, if you don't mind, Congressman, and we'll let you get back to your business back there in Washington.
1: Very kind. Thank you for the opportunity, and I really enjoy the discussion, so let's do it again.
0: We will do so, and we appreciate it. Thanks for being with us, and we'll get back with you and be able to talk to you on other subjects.
1: You bet. Take care.
0: Thanks, Congressman. Well, Congressman Cliff Bentz, our representative for this area, and got some information there. I'd like to have talked to about the federal funding, but I guess he's not ready yet to talk about that.
3: Yeah.
0: And he's as he said, it's hard to get these bills passed. 500 bills sitting in the Senate that is going nowhere, you know.
2: Yeah.
0: I mean, I don't know what these bills are, but.
2: So rural health care funding. Oregon was recently allocated $197 million from the Federal Working Families Tax Cut Act for rural health care transformation. So a question maybe for next time we have him on, if he's ready, would be to find out how his office is ensuring that Oregon Health Authority distributes the money equally or equitably to the clinics that need it the most.
0: Well, I guess the clinics are anticipating that the federal funds will go away, so we're not going to have those in the state to be distributed, I should say. Yeah. So it's amazing to me.
2: Who makes that call?
0: I don't know. It's sort of the red tape that you have to go through to do these things. I mean, all these different grants and so on and so forth that come through, and then they go nowhere. We've had, three grants, not for the radio station, but three grants in this area that were supposedly going to be X number of dollars, and then all of a sudden those X number of dollars aren't there. So the grants aren't there. So what do you do? I mean, these people that are... You can't live on grants, as everybody says. Well, it has happened with the fire department here in this area, where they go for grants and they get the grant as far as being addressed at, okay, you can have this grant, but the money's not there. Or the money was there and got taken away or went to someplace else. I mean, it's a real quagmire of what goes on with these things.
2: Yeah.
0: So I don't know what's going on with the federal funding as far as community health is concerned. There's a number of companies that are looking to Humana, for one, is pulling out of the Medicare system. I don't know if they're fully going out or just partially going out, but they're sending out letters now. So in October, people won't be covered by Humana anymore. So I have to go find a different carrier or, you know, whatever. So
2: I wonder if that increases prices for other, you know, got to go somewhere else. There's less places to go. And now next thing you know, you're paying more for the same coverage that you had before because it turns into like a monopoly, you know?
0: Yeah. And that's what happens. You know, they get the different companies and they'll say, okay, well, you're not going to do that, but I'm going to need another, $100 a month from you to be able to cover you.
2: Right.
0: So, yeah, that's what goes on. And so we'll be able to talk with our congressman about that at a later date and see what's happening as far as the federal funding is concerned and what's going to happen. But there again, you know, they pass something in Congress and it doesn't get through the Senate. If it doesn't get through the Senate, obviously it doesn't get to the president's desk and goes nowhere. And that's where we're at. And so the average common person like you and I are just sitting here waiting for them to do something that they're not going to do. It's not, we won't see it in our lifetime at least. So anyhow, what a different thing we have to go through. Yeah. And of course the midterms are coming up and so they're all concerned about who's going to be voted in or voted out and so on and so forth. And,
2: well, they should be concerned.
0: Well, you need to. I mean,
2: yeah.
0: Right now we're at a position, as far as I'm concerned, with the Senate, as far as Democrats and Republicans are concerned. We're so split that if it's a Republican idea, the Democrats are automatically saying, nope, we can't do that. It won't work. And we're not going to vote for it. And vice versa on the other side. If the Democrats come up with an idea, the Republicans say, no, we're not going to vote for that. So we don't take the good out of both areas and try to manipulate it to where it becomes great for the American people.
2: Yeah, I hate to say it, but I feel like China's system is working better for China than the American system is working for Americans.
0: Well, unfortunately,
2: they've surpassed us in a lot of stuff.
0: Yeah, they have, but unfortunately, there are a lot of people who are trying to get voted in that are somewhat of a communist regime type of individuals where they think that the China way is the best way, or the Russian way is the best way or something like that instead of being American to me. They've got these leftist ideas, and I don't know. It doesn't look like we're heading in the right direction to me anyhow. So that's my point of view, and I'm sure it's not everybody's point of view, and I'm sure that there's a lot of people saying, yeah, and get that guy off the radio. I might tee off the president with my thoughts, and so I'll have the FCC down on me. Like some of these little.
2: You're gonna end up like one of those TV shows.
0: Yeah, exactly. Yeah.
2: Oh gosh. Might as well just start cussing.
0: Yeah.
2: No.
0: Well, next week we should have Gil back. Man, I'm losing my voice here. Should have Gil back, and of course Jason and will be back, and hopefully I'll be back. I'll make it that long if my voice does, and we'll have more subjects to talk about. It was great to talk with our congressman this morning, and hopefully we can get him back on and talk about some of these other things that are going on, not only in our area, but in the United States. I mean, because we are a small little area here, but by the same token, we're all part of a big area. So,
2: yeah.
0: Yeah.
2: It's.
0: So what do you think?
2: You know, I usually don't know what to ask politicians, to be honest with you.
0: No, they're just people.
2: Yeah.
0: You know, they're just people. They have to deal with a lot back there that we don't see.
2: Right, yeah.
0: You know, you get into these committees, and I've been on several committees just on a real local basis down in Klamath Falls and so on and so forth. And you think you go in there with an idea, and you go, okay, I got this idea, and I don't care what anybody says. We're going to get this idea through because I think it's good, or we're going to discuss it or whatever. And you find out, maybe your idea isn't all that terrific, number one, or maybe it is terrific, but you have a lot of people who don't think it's terrific, and so you can't get some things done. And that happens in any committee, I guess. Right.
2: Yeah. Well, there's so many other things going on that
0: exactly.
2: You don't get around to that one.
0: I sat on the budget committee here in Klamath County, mm-hmm. and I thought, well, you know, we can figure this out. It's not a big deal. By the time you got through with all these different offices and people coming in talking about their budget and what they needed, and some of it made perfect sense, and you thought, gosh, we probably ought to give them the money, but we don't have the money, or we're limited on the money, and so it becomes a real dilemma sometimes because you're trying to think about what's best for the community, what's best for the county, but you don't have this, but you need that. I mean, it becomes quite a different
2: thing. The country's already over $40 trillion in debt start with.
0: And you're trying to figure out how to eke out another $55 million or something, you know.
2: Yeah.
0: Because everything is, if you notice, everything's in the millions or billions.
2: You just had a money printer in the back
0: over here.
2: You don't
0: hear about a bill coming in that's $150, you know.
2: Right, yeah. You know, we just need to have our own money printer, I guess, and do what the government does and just print more $100 bills.
0: Yeah.
2: And then we could come up with the money.
0: And what'd they come up with on...
2: And go to jail while we're at it.
0: Now Trump's on one of the coins or something?
2: Is he?
0: Yeah.
2: Yeah, he's funny.
0: So, yeah.
2: I'll go home and cry later. It's fine.
0: Yeah. So we'll see you next week on the Bill and Gil Show. Thanks for being with us today. Our thanks to our congressman for calling in from Washington and talking with us. Jason, we'll see you next week.
2: All right. Sounds good.
0: All right. Bye-bye.
2: Bye, everybody.
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11: From the KITC Weather Center, I'm Roger Davis. Today, partly sunny with a high near 51 and a chance of rain showers throughout the day. Tonight, partly cloudy with a low around 36 and a chance of rain showers continuing into the evening. Looking ahead to Friday, rain showers likely with a high near 51 and possible thunderstorms developing later. I'm Roger Davis from the KITC Weather Center.
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1: From Feature Story News in Washington, I'm Nick Harper. Iran's Red Crescent Society has formally asked the International Criminal Court to investigate a US missile strike that hit a wedding party in a southern Iranian town. Iran says two women and two children were killed and 67 others were wounded. The request comes as US President Donald Trump has defended the latest American military action, saying Washington can hit Iran again whenever it wants, while Tehran says it has retaliated by launching missiles and drones at US bases across the region in recent days. The White House says there are currently no talks with Iran 6 months into the conflict. Ever since Jagruti Dave has more from Washington.
2: US President Donald Trump says that the US is prepared to strike Iran again anytime we want after hitting them very hard. He said that the US did more than just blow up their radar, that they took out their equipment all along the Strait of Hormuz, some offensive, some defensive. He also said that the midterms is not affecting the US strategy in Iran, saying that he's not running in these elections, but that his party understands the need to prevent Iran from having a nuclear weapon. This is a stated US war aim, but one that has yet to be achieved.
1: The United Nations Weather Agency says there is a near 100% chance that El Niño will persist until February 2027, bringing potentially catastrophic weather events. Exceptionally warm Pacific Ocean temperatures has exacerbated the weather phenomenon, with its strengthening over the coming months. The World Meteorological Organization says it could mean significant rainfall and temperature patterns worldwide, along with extreme weather like typhoons. Meanwhile, Indonesia is battling massive wildfires with the haze from the fires reported in Malaysia, Singapore and the Philippines. Indonesia has deployed cloud seeding and firefighting aircraft in an attempt to prevent fire and smoke from spreading further. Ever since Laura Westbrook has more from Hong Kong.
3: Indonesia's health ministry has recorded over 50,000 cases of respiratory infections between July and August that were linked to land and forest fires. Over 12,000 of those cases are of children under the age of five. About 1.4 million students in six Indonesian provinces hit hardest by forest and land fires have now shifted to online learning. Indonesia has intensified efforts to try to contain the haze caused by wildfire. Filipino meteorologists, meanwhile, say the haze is being blown north from Indonesia to the Philippines, while Malaysia has also reported rising cases of asthma and conjunctivitis as smoke drifts across the border.
1: From Bureaus Worldwide, this is FSN.
4: With FSN Spotlight, I'm Simon Marks, looking in more detail today at NASA's powerful next-generation space telescope, which blasted off from Earth on Sunday. Its mission, to boldly go and explore dark energy, black holes, and many of the universe's other mysteries. The Nancy Grace Roman Telescope is named after the first woman to serve as NASA's chief astronomer. And today's top NASA officials say it will soon change the way we look at the universe. If the existing Hubble telescope is like looking through a keyhole, the Nancy Grace Roman will be like looking through a picture window, according to astronomer Dr. Jenny Millard, host of the Awesome Astronomy podcast.
5: This telescope has a field of view that's 100 times greater than Hubble's, and it's going to be gathering so much data that in its five-year primary mission, you would need 50 Hubbles operating for three decades to collect the same amount of data. 1.4 terabytes of data every single day once it gets going. That's what's coming back. So this is an extraordinary telescope. But what's even better is that all of those pictures that come back, they will have the same level of detail that we can get with Hubble. So it's an absolute powerhouse, but it will also be working with Hubble, with the James Webb Space Telescope, with Euclid, loads of our observatories on the ground as well.
4: It will take 100 days for the new telescope to reach its vantage point 1 million miles from Earth. With FSN Spotlight, I'm Simon Marks.
1: And the main news again. Iran's Red Crescent Society has formally asked the International Criminal Court to investigate a US missile strike that hit a wedding party, killing four people. The UN Weather Agency says there is a near 100% chance that El Niño will persist until February 2027. And Indonesia is battling massive wildfires, with the haze from those fires reported in Malaysia, Singapore and the Philippines. That's Feature Story News, Nick Harper reporting.
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7: From the KITC Weather Center, I'm Roger Davis. Today, partly sunny with a high near 51 and a chance of rain showers throughout the day. Tonight, partly cloudy with a low around 36 and a chance of rain showers continuing into the evening. Looking ahead to Friday, rain showers likely with a high near 51 and possible thunderstorms developing later. I'm Roger Davis from the KITC Weather Center.
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1: From Feature Story News in Washington, I'm Nick Harper. Iran's Red Crescent Society has formally asked the International Criminal Court to investigate a US missile strike that hit a wedding party in a southern Iranian town. Iran says two women and two children were killed and 67 others were wounded. The request comes as US President Donald Trump has defended the latest American military action, saying Washington can hit Iran again whenever it wants, while Tehran says it has retaliated by launching missiles and drones at US bases across the region in recent days. The White House says there are currently no talks with Iran 6 months into the conflict. Evercent's Jagruti Dave has more from Washington.
2: US President Donald Trump says that the US is prepared to strike Iran again anytime we want after hitting them very hard. He said that the US did more than just blow up their radar, that they took out their equipment all along the Strait of Hormuz, some offensive, some defensive. He also said that the midterms is not affecting the US strategy in Iran, saying that he's not running in these elections, but that his party understands the need to prevent Iran from having a nuclear weapon. This is a stated US war aim, but one that has yet to be achieved.
1: The United Nations Weather Agency says there is a near 100% chance that El Niño will persist until February 2027, bringing potentially catastrophic weather events. Exceptionally warm Pacific Ocean temperatures has exacerbated the weather phenomenon, with it strengthening over the coming months. The World Meteorological Organization says it could mean significant rainfall and temperature patterns worldwide, along with extreme weather like typhoons. Meanwhile, Indonesia is battling massive wildfires with the haze from the fires reported in Malaysia, Singapore and the Philippines. Indonesia has deployed cloud seeding and firefighting aircraft in an attempt to prevent fire and smoke from spreading further. Evercent's Laura Westbrook has more from Hong Kong.
3: Indonesia's health ministry has recorded over 50,000 cases of respiratory infections between July and August that were linked to land and forest fires. Over 12,000 of those cases are of children under the age of five. About 1.4 million students in six Indonesian provinces hit hardest by forest and land fires have now shifted to online learning. Indonesia has intensified efforts to try to contain the haze caused by wildfire. Filipino meteorologists, meanwhile, say the haze is being blown north from Indonesia to the Philippines, while Malaysia has also reported rising cases of asthma and conjunctivitis as smoke drifts across the border.
1: From Bureaus Worldwide, this is FSN.
4: With FSN Spotlight, I'm Simon Marks, looking in more detail today at NASA's powerful next-generation space telescope, which blasted off from Earth on Sunday. Its mission, to boldly go and explore dark energy, black holes, and many of the universe's other mysteries. The Nancy Grace Roman Telescope is named after the first woman to serve as NASA's chief astronomer. And today's top NASA officials say it will soon change the way we look at the universe. If the existing Hubble telescope is like looking through a keyhole, the Nancy Grace Roman will be like looking through a picture window, according to astronomer Dr. Jenny Millard, host of the Awesome Astronomy podcast.
5: This telescope has a field of view that's 100 times greater than Hubble's, and it's going to be gathering so much data that in its five-year primary mission, you would need 50 Hubbles operating for three decades to collect the same amount of data. 1.4 terabytes of data every single day once it gets going, that's what's coming back. So this is an extraordinary telescope. But what's even better is that all of those pictures that come back, they will have the same level of detail that we can get with Hubble. So it's an absolute powerhouse, but it will also be working with Hubble, with the James Webb Space Telescope, with Euclid, loads of our observatories on the ground as well.
4: It will take 100 days for the new telescope to reach its vantage point 1 million miles from Earth. With FSN Spotlight, I'm Simon Marks.
1: And the main news again. Iran's Red Crescent Society has formally asked the International Criminal Court to investigate a US missile strike that hit a wedding party, killing four people. The UN Weather Agency says there is a near 100% chance that El Niño will persist until February 2027. And Indonesia is battling massive wildfires, with the haze from those fires reported in Malaysia, Singapore and the Philippines. That's Feature Story News, Nick Harper reporting.
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7: From the KITC Weather Center, I'm Roger Davis. Today, partly sunny with a high near 51 and a chance of rain showers throughout the day. Tonight, partly cloudy with a low around 36 and a chance of rain showers continuing into the evening. Looking ahead to Friday, rain showers likely with a high near 51 and possible thunderstorms developing later. I'm Roger Davis from the KITC Weather Center.
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1: 1, 2, 3, 4. 1, 2, 3, 4. Hello, baby.

Welcome to the Ultimate Oldie Show. Hi, this is Mike Fisher. Thank you so much for tuning in. Rock and roll, lead guitar, rhythm, bass, and drums. Maybe an organ. Maybe more cowbell. And on occasion, a bit of brass, including a flute in the mix. In this edition of the Ultimate Oldie Show, we illuminate records from the rock and roll era that prominently feature that lean woodwind instrument. A little review we call Root for the Flute.

0: John, when you first came over here, were you shocked by the reaction, the crowds and everything else?
1: Well, we never expected to, anybody sort of, we didn't expect to sell records or anything over here, so we were just amazed, and we still are, you know.
0: Was the American market your main goal after conquering England?
1: Yeah, well, every British artist used to imagine trying to get, you'd get the odd hit from Britain, but nobody ever sort of made it in America, and we were dying to be the first.

The flute in that Beatles record sold for £23,000 in 2026. Thanks so much for tuning in to the Ultimate Oldies Show, your two-hour historical and educational review of the artists, producers, songwriters, arrangers, culture, news, and most critically, the records of the late 1940s to the early 1970s, featuring stories, anecdotes, chart information, interview clips, and trivia. Hi, this is Mike Fisher. In this edition, we are illuminating a rare and often overlooked instrument in rock and roll arrangements, a little review we call Root for the Flute, including the Beatles' Fool on the Hill from the EP Magical Mystery Tour, Apple record label, November of 1967. Nita Rossi, Untrue, Unfaithful, That Was You, Pi record label, June of 1965, and we know that the song was written by Gordon Mills, arranged by Les Reed, with musical accompaniment directed by veteran British arranger Johnny Harris, but I wasn't able to identify who plays the flute on that record. And we started the show off with Canned Heat, Going Up the Country, Liberty record label, 11 on the pop charts, December of 1968, and the flautist on the blues rock record is session musician Jim Horn. Jack Ellery was a popular session musician in Great Britain in the 1950s and 1960s. He played on classical and pop music records, as well as soundtracks, including the James Bond films and the Pink Panther films, and he also played on the musical Oliver. His son Brian noted that his father had grown up in a small Cornish village but moved to London in the 1950s to become a session musician, and he offered that there might have been only two or three session flautists and they would be regularly booked by fixers

You've Got to Hide Your Love Away, featuring Johnny Scott on flute, as we continue to root for the flute in this edition of the Ultimate Oldie Show.

0: Can you play the flute? Yeah, sure. When you're trying to make it in LA, you can play the flute. Thanks so much for tuning in to the Ultimate Oldie Show. Mike Fisher with you, root for the flute, including The Association, Along Comes Mary, Valiant record label, 7 on the pop charts, featuring a flute by Dakota Sid. That was the name he used. He was Sid Clifford. June of 1966, and the Beatles, You've Got to Hide Your Love Away, from the album Help, Capitol record label, August of 1965, featuring Johnny Scott on both tenor and alto flutes. It's November 16th. Jefferson Airplane is in the midst of recording what would become their classic Surrealistic Pillow album. Paul Butterfield gives Marty Balin a particularly strong joint, and Marty ends up smoking it, and then is inspired to pen what becomes a gentle, acoustic, Baroque ballad called Coming Back to Me, and the band decides to record it that night. The musicians that were remaining there from the session and hanging around were just Balin, Jack Cassidy, Jerry Garcia, and Grace Slick. Since the thought was to feature a recorder on it, Slick was the only one who had any experience, so she ends up playing the recorder on Coming Back to Me. And that's coming up as we continue to root for the flute in this edition of the Ultimate Oldie Show.
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Small things like reasons are put in a jar. Whatever happened to wishes wished on a star?

Although inextricably connected to traffic, believe it or not, that is not the original of Shanghai Noodle Factory. Thanks so much for tuning in to the Ultimate Oldie Show. Mike Fisher with you, root for the flute, including traffic. Shanghai Noodle Factory, United Artists record label, May of 1969, and the flute is offered by traffic member Chris Wood. How Do You Feel? Jefferson Airplane, from the album Surrealistic Pillow, RCA Victor record label, February of 1967, and the recorder flute is played by Airplane member Grace Slick. Shanghai Noodle Factory was composed by Steve Winwood, Jim Capaldi, Chris Wood, Jimmy Miller, and Larry Fallon sometime between Winwood's departure from the Spencer Davis Group and his co-founding of Traffic in the spring of 1967. The original recording, though, was by Jay and the Americans and released in October of 1967 as a B-side to the non-charting single French Provincial. The flute was a popular instrument in Motown arrangements in the 1960s, and in particular in the 1960s, it was provided by a young lady, might call her a funk sister, who, because she was so young, actually had to be driven to Studio A, the Snake Pit, by her father. From an interview with Terry Harold on YouTube, Dana Hartwick offered that she started playing the flute when she was 7 years old. She struggled with it, but her mother helped her with the fingerings. She really enjoyed playing the flute, and her mother decided to get her a new flute, and that helped make the difference in her playing. By the time she was 9, she was playing with the Mount Clemens Symphony and the Grosse Pointe Symphony. Turns out her stepfather was a piccolo player with the Metropolitan Opera Company, and he taught her things, and she started picking them up quickly. And within a week, after some of the fingerings that her stepfather showed her, she had a totally different sound than when she started. She played in park bands, and the president of the musicians unit came up to her and said, "Dana, you're wanted at Motown tomorrow." And I said, "That Motown?" And he said, "Yeah." So I couldn't drive, so my dad brought me down there, and she played for Motown. Her contractor came up to her and he said, "We're very happy about what you did here, and it really sounds great, and you seem so adaptable." And that's how I came to have my job at Motown Records. And here is the first record that Dana Hartwick appeared on.

Well, I took my girlfriend to the original Fillmore Auditorium to see the Young Rascals. I was a huge fan of the Young Rascals. The Rascals were a great, great band, and I had heard about the Fillmore. I knew that the whole sort of hippie movement was in San Francisco, and it was starting, and that was a place to go. And, you know, I heard they were there, so I went. And on the bill with them was the Grateful Dead and Country Joe and the Fish. But I remember the Rascals came out. They didn't have a bass player. It was very interesting. All the other bands had a bass player, but they only had guitar, organ, drums, and a singer. And the organ player, Felix Cavalier, he kicked bass pedals with his left hand and with his foot. Man, I tell you, they rocked the house. And that drummer, Dino Danelli, I remember him spinning his sticks, and he was on a really high riser. And he was just so exciting. I think that's the thing that really got me about bands. You know, certain bands, they sounded good. They might sing good. They might perform good. But then there were other bands, they were exciting. You know, that to me was always the thing. And that's what I wanted for my band.

0: Atlantic Records chief Jerry Wexler made some great records and some big mistakes. He hated the Drifters' There Goes My Baby in 1959, calling it a mess, until it hit number two. And Wexler led Atlantic's widespread pre-release criticism of the Rascals' fifth single, claiming it was too laid back, not enough like the White Soul of Good Lovin', with which the group had topped the charts in 1966. Thanks so much for tuning in to the Ultimate Oldies Show. Mike Fisher with you, root for the flute, including the Rascals, grooving Atlantic record label, top of the pop charts, three on the R&B charts, May of 1967, and the flute is provided by Hubert Laws. Strawberry Alarm Clock, Incense and Peppermint, Uni record label, top of the pop charts in September of 1967, and the flute is provided by Steve Bartek. And we open that set with the Four Tops, Reach Out, I'll Be There, Motown record label, top of both the pop and R&B charts in the United States, 2 weeks at number one on the pop charts, and 3 weeks at number one on the top of the pops in the UK in September of 1966, and the flute is provided by Dana Hartwick. Dave Marsh in his book, The Heart of Rock and Soul, The 1001 Greatest Singles Ever Made, continues, but groovin' not only wasn't too laid back, it took only 4 weeks to reach number one, which is about as fast as the chart can be climbed by mortals. Its impact stemmed from one of the more important insights of Felix Cavalier's career. I discovered that most of the rhythms that are soul rock are based on, come from, Afro-Cuban rhythms, he remembered years later. So I was able to put a conga into a song, and it felt very nice. I mean, to me, it felt very nice, but to the record company, it did not feel nice at all. Ironically, what lends groovin' its great groove isn't just the conga, nice touch though it is, but Chuck Rainey's bass. The Rascals had no bass player, so they picked up a session man whenever they needed one in the studio. And Rainey's bass pattern is based, once again, on the Cuban Bayon, the rhythm that Mort Schumann brought back from his Mexican vacation and used with his partner Doc Pomus on so many hits for the Drifters during the There Goes My Baby days. More than anything else, even the greeting card romanticism of the lyrics, that's what made Groovin' such a great and lasting hit. Dana Hartwick was not the only flute player at Motown. However, she did become Berry Gordy's speed dial call in the mid-1960s. However, on one of the first uses of flute in a Motown record, it was provided by one of the song's writers. That is one of the unsung heroes of Motown Records, Thomas Beans Bowl. How important was Bowl to the success of Motown Records? He provided Berry Gordy feedback that the artist lacked polish and needed professional instruction. He recalled, laughingly, that one of the Marvelettes, who were fresh out of Inkster High School, walked out on stage, looked around, and she was chewing gum. Based on Bowles' feedback, Gordy brought in Maxine Powell, who helped teach Motown artists saving graces, how to handle themselves in public, how to walk out on stage, how to conduct themselves at interviews, in order to establish them as trustworthy and accessible artists. It was also Bowles who suggested that Gordy put together the Motown Review. He worked with Gordy's sister, Esther Gordy, and organized the tour. He also conducted bed checks for the underage female singers and lectured the whole group on how to behave, particularly when they were touring the South in the volatile 1960s civil rights era. And the Motown artists recognized Bowles' contribution. In the book, The Untold Story, Gladys Knight offers, Beans was definitely the go-to person. Everybody always said, well, maybe we had better call Beans. Stevie Wonder, he was a friend, a teacher, and also like a father. In 1963, he wrote Fingertips, and it was in that year that I was able to do things with him that helped to change my life. Smokey Robinson, we went down many roads together. His contribution to Motown is irreplaceable. Otis Williams, Beans was a catalyst for our career. He was our first manager, as well as a teacher of how to be a professional in other areas concerning life. Martha Reeves, he was a master of all trades. Whatever was called for, Beans did. He was a fine musician, a wonderful gentleman, and his craftsmanship on the flute is quite apparent in Marvin Gaye's Stubborn Kind of Fella, And that's coming up next as we continue to root for the flute in this edition of the Ultimate Oldies Show.
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0: Yeah, inspired by a true incident in the studio. Thanks so much for tuning in to the Ultimate Oldie Show. 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The Tams, What Kind of Fool Do You Think I Am? 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

Allmusic critic Matthew Greenwald calls it the highlight of Da Capo and a soulful, light meditation on falling in love. Writing in New Rolling Stone album guide, Paul Evans calls it strange and lovely. Author Barney Hoskins notes that the song's Latin rhythms and cool jazz shadings to fashion a kind of spaced out M.O.R. And Dominic Priori calls it a beautiful utopian pastiche unmatched in 1960s music. Thanks so much for tuning in to the Ultimate Oldies Show. Mike Fisher with you, Root for the Flute, including Love's Orange Skies from the album Da Capo, December of 1966, and the flute is played by John Barbieri. Lighthouse, One Fine Morning, Evolution record label, 24 on the pop chart, September of 1971, and the flute is offered by Keith Jolimar. And before the top of the hour, The Mamas and the Papas, California Dreaming, Dunhill record label, 4 on the U.S. pop charts, 23 on the U.K. charts, 1966. The alto flute solo was offered by Bud Shank. What was said about our next entry in Root for the Flute? Allmusic editor Mackenzie Wilson felt that King Crimson's crafty version of I Talk to the Wind composes a dreamy synthetic wave. He also noted that Kirsty Hawkshaw's dove-like vocals transcended into freewheeling soundscapes. Randy Clark from Cashbox wrote about Hawkshaw's vocals that her childlike and breathy voice blows through this dance track like a gentle breeze. David Simpson from Melody Maker viewed it as another sublime reinvention. Andy Beaver from Music Week opined that the song is similar in style to It's a Fine Day, but is nowhere as special. Roger Morton from NME praised it as excellent. Sean Pattenden from Smash Hits gave it 2 out of 5, remarking that the flutes whisper along merrily with the bubbly synthoramic background. And the flute in King Crimson's I Talk to the Wind from the album In the Court of the Crimson King was played by Ian McDonald. As we continue to root for the flute in this edition of the Ultimate Oldie Show.

0: Thanks so much for tuning in to the Ultimate Oldies Show. Mike Fisher with you, root for the flute, including Manfred Mann, The Mighty Quinn, Quinn the Eskimo, Mercury record label, 10 on the U.S. pop charts, top of the British pop charts for 2 weeks early in 1968, and the flute was offered by Klaus Voormann. King Crimson, I Talk to the Wind, from the album In the Court of the Crimson King, Atlantic record label, released October of 1969, the flute, Ian MacDonald. About our next entry, En Route for the Flute, Jim Baviglia writes on American Songwriter. Do you know that old saying about how if you love someone, you need to let them go? It's something that we often hear at a very young age, but it usually takes some major heartache before we understand its wisdom. So how do you explain then that one of the great pop songs of all time, one that espouses that same hard-earned theory, was written by a 16-year-old? Michael Brown was just that age when he wrote Walk Away Renee, which will be recorded by his group, The Left Bank. Maybe Brown managed to tap into those profound feelings at such a tender age because he was living through them. Walk Away Renee was a tribute to a girl named Renee Fladen, who was the girlfriend at the time of Tom Finn, the Left Bank's bassist. In fact, the object of Brown's unrequited affection was even present at the session as he tried to lay down his harpsichord part for the song. My hands were shaking when I tried to play because she was right there in the control room, Brown recalled. There was no way I could do it with her around, so I came back and did it later. Brown did eventually get that part done, joining with the string arrangement to create an innovative Baroque pop sound to which the group would return in subsequent singles. Lead singer Steve Martin's expressive lead vocal contributed to the whole Beyond Their Years vibe that these New York youngsters captured. The entirety of Walk Away Renee is narrated by a man walking through a town that holds, at every turn, memories of his time spent with Renee. Without her, the rain, his only sympathizer, falls on vacant lots and empty streets. Even the tangible reminders of their moments together bring nothing but pain on this particular journey. Your name and mine inside a heart upon the wall still find a way to haunt me, though they're so small. Yet the narrator wins our admiration in the soaring refrains when he finds the courage to free Renee from any lingering feelings she might have for him. Just walk away, Renee. You won't see me follow you back home. This might seem like an empty gesture, since it seems like she was leaving anyway. At least the narrator holds on to his dignity in this scenario, even if it is bittersweet consolation prize. The Left Bank imploded not too long after this big hit, doomed by internal squabbles. If only for Walk Away Renee, though, their legacy in music history is secure. After all, it's not often that a bunch of teenagers can teach us one of love's hardest lessons. Featuring a flute by Jackie Kelso, it's The Left Bank and Walk Away Renee as we continue to root for the flute in this edition of the Ultimate Oldie Show.
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Well, out of American music, it's a funny turnaround. Obviously, when I was young, up to the age of 10, I'd sit under the table at the parties. We're talking about before television, and we're hearing Irish and Scottish folk songs and popular tunes maybe of the day. Then when I moved down to England when I was 10 years old, I became aware, slowly became aware of the radio, of course. But at the age of 14, I started playing Hank Williams, something like this. So I loved the songs of Hank Williams. And I had a group called the Macabres, when we were silly kids just dressing up in hoods with slits cut out of the eyes. And I was a drummer. I bought myself some drums, or my mother bought me some drums on hire purchase. And they went back about 3 weeks later. I wasn't really a drummer, but I picked up quite a lot of rhythm sense. And I used to hang out in the jazz clubs. Now, in England, there was a jazz revival, Dixie. And we all jigged and danced and played bohemian. In the bohemian circle, there was American folk music played of Joan Baez, Pete Seeger, Woody Guthrie, and, of course, Dylan.

Very, very enjoyable. Very, we got to meet Peter Sellers and I became friends. David Niven and I became friends through that picture. And it was kind of, well, it turns out once in a lifetime kind of picture to do.

I told the animators that I would give them a tempo they could animate to, so that any time they were striking motions, someone getting hit, I could score to it. The animators finished the sequence, and I looked at it. All the accents in the music were timed to actions on the screen. I had a specific saxophone player in mind, Plas Johnson. I nearly always precast my players and write for them and around them, and Plas had the sound and style I wanted. As for the flutes, well, it could be one of four different players. Thanks so much for tuning in to the Ultimate Oldie Show. Mike Fisher with you, root for the flute, including the theme from The Pink Panther, Henry Mancini, RCA Victor record label, 31 on the pop charts, April of 1964, and the flute is played either by Gene Cipriani, Harry Klee, Ronnie Lang, or Ted Nash. Credit was not acknowledged other than they were the flute and saxophone players. Donovan, There Is a Mountain, Epic record label, 11 on the pop charts in the United States, 8 on the UK top of the pop charts, summer of 1967, and the flute player is Harold McNair. And we started the set off with The Left Bank, Walk Away Renee, Smash record label, 5 on the pop charts, September of 1966, and the flute player is Jackie Kelso. The flute players on our next two records have already been heard in this edition of the Ultimate Oldies Show. On David Ruffin's My Whole World Ended the Day You Left Me, well, it's Dana Hartwick. You heard her on The Four Tops, Reach Out, I'll Be There. The inspiration for the lead is based off Felix Mendelssohn's Frühlingslied. And the fruit player on Glen Campbell's By the Time I Get to Phoenix, well, it's Bud Shank. He played the flute on the Mamas and Papas' California Dreamin'. Here is David Ruffin, his first solo release after he was basically kicked out of the Temptations. My Whole World Ended the Day You Left Me, as we continue to root for the flute in this edition of the Ultimate Oldies Show.

most of them are response to stimuli. It's just real stuff. It's, you know, I mean, in that particular case, you know, I was really thinking about leaving California. I mean, why would you leave California and go all the way back to Oklahoma? And the only answer to that question is because of a woman. So it was a real life situation that just got extruded in the form of a song, which just happens so much of the time with me, so much of the time they're personal statements.

0: None other than Frank Sinatra, called By the Time I Get to Phoenix, the greatest torch song ever written. Thanks so much for tuning in to the Ultimate Oldie Show. Mike Fisher with you, Root for the Flute. Glenn Campbell, By the Time I Get to Phoenix, Capitol record label, 26 on the pop charts, 2 on the country charts, 12 on the adult contemporary charts, late in 1967, and the clip you heard from songwriter Jimmy Webb was from an interview that I conducted with the legendary composer. And the flute? Yes, it was Bud Shank. David Ruffin, My Whole World Ended the Moment You Left Me, Motown record label, 9 pop, 2 R&B, February of 1969, and the flute? Dana Hartwick. It took a little while to find their footing, but when they did, they had quite an 18-month run. From an interview on the website Classic Rock Revival with member Gil Bridges, the Sunliners existed from 1958 to 1968. We developed our R&B roots through playing Motown music in clubs. We became a very popular club group by the mid-1960s. We changed our name to Rare Earth in 1968. As far as how the name Rare Earth came about, Gil says, I'm not sure who in the group suggested the name Rare Earth, but out of about 50 suggestions, it's the name that stuck. I was in the Sunliners before Peter Rivera and became the leader upon the departure of Fred Saxland. As far as how they got to Motown, Gil offers, we decided to sign with Motown when they told us we would have our own label named Rare Earth, a totally separate division. We knew they were serious about making Rare Earth a household name. From March of 1970 through November of 1971, Rare Earth scored 5 top 20 hits and 4 top 10 R&B hits. And as Bridges noted, well, the world changed for the members of the band. Within a year's time after Get Ready caught on, we all moved to California with the Motown Records Corporation and bought big houses. It all happened so fast, it was hard to grasp and very exciting. I was now playing with and meeting all the groups that I loved. Unfortunately for Rare Earth, despite continuing to chart records, there were no more top 40 hits until a mild comeback in 1978 with Warm Ride hitting number 39 on the top 40. But they left us with quite a legacy, including one that fits our theme. Featuring Gil Bridges on flute, coming up, it's Born to Wander, as we continue to root for the flute in this edition of the Ultimate Oldie Show.
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0: Rare Earth's music straddles genres and defies categorization, slipping seamlessly between the two seemingly disparate worlds of classic rock and R&B. Thanks so much for tuning in to the Ultimate Oldies Show. Mike Fisher with you, dropping the curtain on Root for the Flute, including Rare Earth, Born to Wander, Rare Earth record label, 17 on the pop charts, December of 1970, and the flute was provided by Gil Bridges of Rare Earth. The commentary was offered by Louder Magazine. Seems fitting, with our final entry in Root for the Flute, that we will complete the circle. Open the show with Canned Heat's Going Up to the Country. The flute player was Jim Horn. When Jose Feliciano decided to interpret The Doors Light My Fire in a more Spanish flamenco way with a more sparse arrangement, guess who was brought in to play the flute? Yeah, Jim Horn. And Jose Feliciano's version of the Robbie Krieger primarily composed record did almost as well in the United States as the Doors version. Number three, Doors went to number one. However, across the world, Feliciano's version did better. 6 in the UK, 15 in Australia, 2 in Brazil, 3 in Mexico, top of the charts in Canada, 14 in Ireland, 24 in Netherlands, 7 in Norway, and 16 in New Zealand. Robbie Krieger expresses his gratitude. Root for the Flute, Ultimate Oldie Show, Mike Fisher, keep him smiling.
1: I think Jose is super talented singer and composer, and one of the best. I think he's a great guitar player. Finally, I met Jose backstage at a TV show. He thanked me for writing the song, and I thanked him for making a hit out of it. And I said, why don't you do one of our other songs, you know? And he said, oh, you mean like Touch Me? And then he went in to Touch Me and sang every word perfectly. Yeah, it was pretty funny.

0: From the KITC Weather Center, I'm Roger Davis. Today, partly sunny with a high near 51 and a chance of rain showers throughout the day. Tonight, partly cloudy with a low around 36 and a chance of rain showers continuing into the evening. Looking ahead to Friday, rain showers likely with a high near 51 and possible thunderstorms developing later. I'm Roger Davis from the KITC Weather Center.
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1: From Feature Story News in Washington, I'm Nick Harper. Iran's Red Crescent Society has formally asked the International Criminal Court to investigate a U.S. missile strike that hit a wedding party in a southern Iranian town. Iran says two women and two children were killed and 67 others were wounded. The request comes as U.S. President Donald Trump has defended the latest American military action, saying Washington can hit Iran again whenever it wants, while Tehran says it has retaliated by launching missiles and drones at U.S. bases across the region in recent days. The White House says there are currently no talks with Iran 6 months into the conflict. Ever since Jagruti Dave has more from Washington.
2: U.S. President Donald Trump says that the U.S. is prepared to strike Iran again anytime we want after hitting them very hard. He said that the U.S. did more than just blow up their radar, that they took out their equipment all along the Strait of Hormuz, some offensive, some defensive. He also said that the midterms is not affecting the U.S. strategy in Iran, saying that he's not running in these elections, but that his party understands the need to prevent Iran from having a nuclear weapon. This is a stated U.S. war aim, but one that has yet to be achieved.
1: The United Nations Weather Agency says there is a near 100% chance that El Niño will persist until February 2027, bringing potentially catastrophic weather events. Exceptionally warm Pacific Ocean temperatures has exacerbated the weather phenomenon, with it strengthening over the coming months. The World Meteorological Organization says it could mean significant rainfall and temperature patterns worldwide, along with extreme weather like typhoons. Meanwhile, Indonesia is battling massive wildfires with the haze from the fires reported in Malaysia, Singapore and the Philippines. Indonesia has deployed cloud seeding and firefighting aircraft in an attempt to prevent fire and smoke from spreading further. Evercent's Laura Westbrook has more from Hong Kong.
3: Indonesia's health ministry has recorded over 50,000 cases of respiratory infections between July and August that were linked to land and forest fires. Over 12,000 of those cases are of children under the age of five. About 1.4 million students in six Indonesian provinces hit hardest by forest and land fires have now shifted to online learning. Indonesia has intensified efforts to try to contain the haze caused by wildfire. Filipino meteorologists, meanwhile, say the haze is being blown north from Indonesia to the Philippines, while Malaysia has also reported rising cases of asthma and conjunctivitis as smoke drifts across the border.
1: From Bureaus Worldwide, this is FSN.
4: With FSN Spotlight, I'm Simon Marks, looking in more detail today at NASA's powerful next-generation space telescope, which blasted off from Earth on Sunday. Its mission, to boldly go and explore dark energy, black holes, and many of the universe's other mysteries. The Nancy Grace Roman Telescope is named after the first woman to serve as NASA's chief astronomer. And today's top NASA officials say it will soon change the way we look at the universe. If the existing Hubble telescope is like looking through a keyhole, the Nancy Grace Roman will be like looking through a picture window, according to astronomer Dr. Jenny Millard, host of the Awesome Astronomy podcast.
5: This telescope has a field of view that's 100 times greater than Hubble's, and it's going to be gathering so much data that in its five-year primary mission, you would need 50 Hubbles operating for three decades to collect the same amount of data. 1.4 terabytes of data every single day once it gets going, that's what's coming back. So this is an extraordinary telescope. But what's even better is that all of those pictures that come back, they will have the same level of detail that we can get with Hubble. So it's an absolute powerhouse, but it will also be working with Hubble, with the James Webb Space Telescope, with Euclid, loads of our observatories on the ground as well.
4: It will take 100 days for the new telescope to reach its vantage point 1 million miles from Earth. With FSN Spotlight, I'm Simon Marks.
1: And the main news again. Iran's Red Crescent Society has formally asked the International Criminal Court to investigate a US missile strike that hit a wedding party, killing four people. The UN Weather Agency says there is a near 100% chance that El Niño will persist until February 2027. and Indonesia is battling massive wildfires, with the haze from those fires reported in Malaysia, Singapore and the Philippines. That's Feature Story News, Nick Harper reporting.
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7: From the KITC Weather Center, I'm Roger Davis. This afternoon, partly sunny with a high near 50, a chance of rain showers. Tonight, mostly cloudy with a low around 34, a chance of rain showers. Looking ahead to Friday, mostly cloudy with a high near 53, a chance of rain showers and thunderstorms. I'm Roger Davis from the KITC Weather Center.
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Are you qualified to learn one? Uh-huh, that's what I thought. Who can dance out there? Okay, we're going to try a new dance. And if I see everybody doing it, I don't want to see you no more. Jelly Bean, are we ready? Y'all better do this.

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7: From Feature Story News in Washington, I'm Nick Harper. Iran's Red Crescent Society has formally asked the International Criminal Court to investigate a U.S. missile strike that hit a wedding party in a southern Iranian town. Iran says two women and two children were killed and 67 others were wounded. The request comes as U.S. President Donald Trump has defended the latest American military action, saying Washington can hit Iran again whenever it wants, while Tehran says it has retaliated by launching missiles and drones at U.S. bases across the region in recent days. The White House says there are currently no talks with Iran 6 months into the conflict. Evercent's Jagruti Dave has more from Washington.
8: U.S. President Donald Trump says that the U.S. is prepared to strike Iran again anytime we want after hitting them very hard. He said that the U.S. did more than just blow up their radar, that they took out their equipment all along the Strait of Hormuz, some offensive, some defensive. He also said that the midterms is not affecting the U.S. strategy in Iran, saying that he's not running in these elections, but that his party understands the need to prevent Iran from having a nuclear weapon. This is the stated U.S. war aim, but one that has yet to be achieved.
7: The United Nations Weather Agency says there is a near 100% chance that El Niño will persist until February 2027, bringing potentially catastrophic weather events. Exceptionally warm Pacific Ocean temperatures has exacerbated the weather phenomenon, with it strengthening over the coming months. The World Meteorological Organization says it could mean significant rainfall and temperature patterns worldwide, along with extreme weather like typhoons. Meanwhile, Indonesia is battling massive wildfires with the haze from the fires reported in Malaysia, Singapore and the Philippines. Indonesia has deployed cloud seeding and firefighting aircraft in an attempt to prevent fire and smoke from spreading further. Evercent's Laura Westbrook has more from Hong Kong.
9: Indonesia's health ministry has recorded over 50,000 cases of respiratory infections between July and August that were linked to land and forest fires. Over 12,000 of those cases are of children under the age of five. About 1.4 million students in six Indonesian provinces hit hardest by forest and land fires have now shifted to online learning. Indonesia has intensified efforts to try to contain the haze caused by wildfire. Filipino meteorologists, meanwhile, say the haze is being blown north from Indonesia to the Philippines, while Malaysia has also reported rising cases of asthma and conjunctivitis as smoke drifts across the border.
7: From Bureaus Worldwide, this is FSN.
10: With FSN Spotlight, I'm Simon Marks, looking in more detail today at NASA's powerful next-generation space telescope, which blasted off from Earth on Sunday. Its mission? To boldly go and explore dark energy, black holes, and many of the universe's other mysteries. The Nancy Grace Roman Telescope is named after the first woman to serve as NASA's chief astronomer. And today's top NASA officials say it will soon change the way we look at the universe. If the existing Hubble telescope is like looking through a keyhole, the Nancy Grace Roman will be like looking through a picture window, according to astronomer Dr. Jenny Millard, host of the Awesome Astronomy podcast.
11: This telescope has a field of view that's 100 times greater than Hubble's, and it's going to be gathering so much data that in its five-year primary mission, you would need 50 Hubbles operating for three decades to collect the same amount of data. 1.4 terabytes of data every single day once it gets going, that's what's coming back. So this is an extraordinary telescope. But what's even better is that all of those pictures that come back, they will have the same level of detail that we can get with Hubble. So it's an absolute powerhouse. But it will also be working with Hubble, with the James Webb Space Telescope, with Euclid, loads of our observatories on the ground as well.
10: It will take 100 days for the new telescope to reach its vantage point 1 million miles from Earth. With FSN Spotlight, I'm Simon Marks.
7: And the main news again. Iran's Red Crescent Society has formally asked the International Criminal Court to investigate a US missile strike that hit a wedding party, killing 4 people. The UN Weather Agency says there is a near 100% chance that El Nino will persist until February 2027. And Indonesia is battling massive wildfires, with the haze from those fires reported in Malaysia, Singapore and the Philippines. That's Feature Story News, Nick Harper reporting.
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12: From the KITC Weather Center, I'm Roger Davis. This afternoon, partly sunny with a high near 50, a chance of rain showers. Tonight, mostly cloudy with a low around 34, a chance of rain showers. Looking ahead to Friday, mostly cloudy with a high near 53, a chance of rain showers and thunderstorms. I'm Roger Davis from the KITC Weather Center.
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1: From the heart of our nation's capital in Washington, D.C., bringing compelling interviews, insightful analysis, taking you beyond the headlines and sound bites into conversations with our nation's leaders and newsmakers, all from a biblical worldview. Sitting in for Tony is today's host, Jody Heiss.
2: Our commitment in the Trump administration is that we would like to have 9 Supreme Court justices. That's the way that it's been for a long time, and we think that's the way that it should stay. We also know that Democrats have explicitly promised that they will pack the United States Supreme Court if they're given additional power. And I think, frankly, so long as Republicans are in power, we're going to have a Supreme Court that is good and honest and fair to the Constitution.
3: That was Vice President J.D. Vance earlier today at the White House commenting after House Democrats defeated a constitutional amendment to permanently cap the Supreme Court at 9 justices. Welcome to this Thursday, September 3rd edition of Washington Watch. I'm your host, Jody Heiss, sitting in for Tony Perkins. Coming up on today's program, there's a high-stakes legal battle over pro-life groups sharing information about abortion pill reversal. It's on the cusp of a court decision. And